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3: ABC News, I'm Dave Packer. Thousands under evacuation orders in California's Orange County. ABC's Trevor Ault.
4: 40,000 residents ordered to evacuate in the town of Garden Grove after a toxic chemical leak from a tank at an aerospace facility. Orange County officials say there are only two possible scenarios, both of them dangerous. Either the tank could fail or it will explode.
3: And in New York City, an explosion at a Staten Island shipyard has left several firefighters hurt and one person dead. Tulsi Gabbard announcing her resignation as Director of National Intelligence. Gabbard writing that she's stepping down to fully support her husband as he battles an extremely rare form of bone cancer. A day after scrubbing the launch due to a mechanical problem with the launch tower arm, SpaceX successfully launched its 408-foot Starship, but not without a few hiccups along the way. A number of engines shut down, but there were 33 on the booster, so that flight continued and splashed down in the Gulf as planned. This is ABC News.
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0: I couldn't remember it. Now I found it. This guy running in New Jersey for Congress. I don't know what the hell's happened in New Jersey. I really don't. From the Philadelphia Inquirer, a New Jersey congressional candidate's ties to a convicted terrorist mastermind deserve a careful look. Adam Hamaway, H-A-M-A-W-Y, a candidate in the 12th Congressional District in New Jersey. Listen to me. Provided translation for Omar Abdul Rahman, known as the Blind Sheikh in the 1990s. His critics, he says, are guilty of anti-Muslim bias. Look, we're not buying that crap anymore. You're not going to be able to intimidate us. You're not going to do it. We're not buying that crap anymore. 2 months after six people died in the bombing of the World Trade Center in 1993, Rahman, the infamous Blind Sheikh, held a news conference at his Jersey City, New Jersey home to deny his guilt. Standing with him that day, right with him, was a young medical student from New Jersey who had followed the Sheikh's teachings, traveled with him, and had graciously agreed to translate the Sheikh's press release from Arabic to English. The young man was Adam Hamaway, H-A-M-A-W-Y, now considered a front runner. What the hell's going on in New Jersey? In the crowded Democratic primary race to replace Representative Bonnie Watson Coleman in New Jersey's 12th District. I would disagree that after he was a suspect, I did anything for him, he said. Just the translation. Yeah, I only did the translation for Hitler. For Mao, for Stalin, yeah. And that, he says, was perfectly innocent. A blind man has a piece of paper and says, what does it say on there? Oh, right. He was just a blind man the guy was helping. What a piece of you-know-what. This is troubling stuff, to put it mildly, the opinion piece in the Philadelphia Inquirer says. Hamaway is an admirable man in many ways. He served with distinction as a U.S. Army combat surgeon in Iraq for 2 years. He was at ground zero on 9/11, doing what he could for the cops and firefighters. He's volunteered in crisis zones all over the world, in Haiti, Syria, and so forth. Who can match that? But his association with the Blind Sheikh. You imagine how this guy will vote in Congress, by the way? He'll be right there with Talib and all the rest. His association with the Blind Sheikh deserves a careful look, according to testimony in the 1995 trial. The Sheikh was openly advocating terrorism during the period Hamaway was following him, preaching that Muslims have a duty to attack Americans, along with Jews of any nationality. This was a genuinely bad guy, on par with leaders of the Ku Klux Klan. Hamaway concedes he personally heard the Sheikh advocate violence. He said he did speak about violent things, and I think most people disagree with, and most people condemn, including myself. But it wasn't the only thing he spoke about. Oh, wow, okay. What else? Did he do poetry? I don't know. Now, we're getting a lot of this crap, quite frankly, running for office as Democrats, some getting elected. But what drew him to the Sheikh in the first place? And why did he stick with him even after the bombing? I sat with Hamaway for an hour, he says, at his West Windsor, New Jersey office, where he now practices plastic surgery. Why didn't he object when the Sheikh advocated violence? I was a young man. I wasn't like a large person in the community to go up and talk to them, you know. How many of you, as a young man or a young woman, would have been doing interpretation for a guy preaching terrorism? Right, Rich? I mean, what kind of BS is this? Why did he stand with the Sheikh at that April news conference, he was asked? He was a well-known figure in the community at the time. There were many people there. Why did he join him at the conference on Islamic economics in Detroit, sitting with him in a van for 13 hours? Well, from what I remember, it was a last-minute carpool. Yeah, okay. This guy's a fraud and a phony and a fake. My God, is New Jersey going to elect another guy like this? It's unbelievable. I'll be right back. When we talk about Israel, we're not just talking about a place. We're talking about a people connected to a promise. a promise made by God, one he has never broken, and one that continues even today. Because God's character doesn't change. What he begins, he sustains. What he promises, he fulfills. Right now in Israel, families run to shelters as sirens sound. This isn't just a crisis, it's a call to respond. For Christians, caring for the Jewish people isn't rooted in politics. It's rooted in trust in God who keeps his word. So we don't stay distant. 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
3: ABC News, I'm Dave Packard. Part of Garden Grove, California, near Los Angeles, has been evacuated as a storage tank holding toxic chemicals threatens to explode. First responders say the tank is on the verge of failing after heat caused it to bulge and fail, and broken valves prevent the toxic contents from being emptied. Orange County Fire Authority Division Chief Greg Covey.
4: That's why we extended the evacuation today. In an overabundance of caution, this is highly volatile, it's highly toxic, and it's highly flammable.
3: Officials said thousands of residents are refusing to leave. And in New York City, an explosion at a Staten Island shipyard has left one civilian dead and dozens of firefighters injured. Tulsi Gabbard says she's resigning from her position as Director of National Intelligence, citing her husband's cancer diagnosis. A federal judge has dismissed a human smuggling case against Kilmar Abrego Garcia, the man the Trump administration says unlawfully deported to El Salvador last year. This is ABC News.
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0: friends, the week is officially over. The weekend begins now. Memorial Day, please don't forget. We're mourning and honoring all these great men and women who died for this country, and we cannot let them down by the enemy that is now within. We cannot let them down with Iran either. We salute our armed forces, police officers, firefighters, emergency personnel, ICE, our truckers, the men and women in Ukraine, the men and women in Israel, the men and women in Iran, and you, the American people. Good night, Spritey and Griffey and Pepsi and Zelda. Good night, Smokey and Gigi and Indy and Patton. Good night, Rory and Marty and Barney. Good night, Dad. Good night, Mom. We're holding down the fort as best we can. Good night, Leo and Joe and Bernard. Good night, Teddy and Lou. Good night, all the great patriots out there who've come before us and have given us this fantastic country. We must defend it inside and out. Have a fantastic weekend. I'll see you on Life, Liberty, and Levin tomorrow night. 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
6: From ABC News, I'm Dave Packer. A critical evacuation tonight in Orange County, California, as a storage tank holding toxic chemicals threatens to explode. This after heat caused it to bulge and fail, and broken valves prevented the toxic contents from being emptied. Orange County Fire Authority Division Chief Greg Covey says they've prepared for a possible chemical spill.
7: That's roughly 7,000 gallons of liquid going out on the ground. We've made sand barriers. We've done our efforts to mitigate it from getting into the storm drains and the river channels and into our oceans that we know are close.
6: The evacuation zone, nearly 10 square miles in size, and officials said thousands of residents are refusing to leave. And in New York City, one person dead after an explosion at a shipyard, 36 people injured, mostly firefighters. The Trump administration's $1.8 billion compensation fund to pay those who claim they were targeted by the Biden administration is now at the center of three federal lawsuits.
8: The Department of Justice's attempt to launch its anti-weaponization fund has sparked accusations of self-dealing and a bipartisan uproar over the possible use of taxpayer money to pay rioters who attacked the Capitol on January 6th. Less than a week since the fund's announcement, at least three lawsuits have challenged its legality, including cases filed by officers who defended the Capitol that day, a watchdog group, and a coalition of nonprofits. They argue that only Congress, not the Department of Justice, has the power to dole out $1.8 billion for the compensation fund. Peter Haralambos, ABC News.
6: Another shakeup in the Trump administration.
4: The president's director of national intelligence, Tulsi Gabbard, announcing she's resigning, citing her husband's recent diagnosis with a rare form of bone cancer. Gabbard saying, "I cannot in good conscience ask him to face this fight alone while I continue in this demanding and time-consuming position." President Trump quick to praise Gabbard, saying Tulsi has done an incredible job and we will miss her.
6: That's ABC's Mary Bruce. 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
6: Demonstrations in Havana today, marching against the U.S. charges against 94-year-old Raul Castro in the 1996 shootdown of two planes carrying humanitarian aid to Cuba. Cuban ambassador to the United Nations, Ernesto Soberan Guzman, spoke with ABC News.
11: The Cuban people is ready to have a dialogue, but at the same time, the Cuban people is ready to defend our sovereignty, our independence, our territorial integrity. So we are not going to allow no one to tell us what we have to do.
6: Two lawyers were shot outside Raleigh, North Carolina's courthouse just after they stood before a judge arguing about the suspect.
12: Gunfire erupting outside a North Carolina courthouse.
13: Just heard a bunch of sirens.
12: Where police say two attorneys were shot by a woman who had just had her civil case thrown out.
14: The suspect got out of the vehicle, approached the two victims, shot both victims.
12: Police say the suspect left the building, drove back with a gun, and shot the lawyers who argued against her in court.
14: And that's when the deputies and officers were able to take that suspect in custody.
15: The woman had been in court after a dispute with her neighbors who had accused her of making violent threats.
6: ABC's Aaron Katursky. President Trump says he will now send 5,000 more U.S. troops to Poland, a move that caught some NATO allies off guard. Last week, the Pentagon scrapped an army brigade's deployment to Poland over frustration with NATO allies for not doing more to back the U.S. war with Iran. Dave Packer, ABC News.
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16: This is Show Me Today, the voice of Missouri. I'm Bill Pollack. As we even head into this Memorial Day weekend, plans are already underway for 4th of July festivals as we celebrate the country's 250th anniversary. St. Louis's celebration may just be the largest in the Midwest. Cameron Connor is joined by Jessica Fox. She is the chairperson for Celebrate 250 to outline the festivities in St. Louis.
17: it's going to be a great 2 days. We've really, with it being such an amazing milestone for America with the America 250 anniversary, we've really focused on increasing just scope and scale of the event and really highlighting the St. Louis region in both America's history and as we look forward.
18: And the events and involvement in this just looks spectacular. I mean, you have musical artists like Ludacris, Miranda Lambert, Zedd, even Kenny Loggins, and so many other great things to offer. How much collaboration goes into an impressive event like this?
17: So there are, there are a lot of moving pieces. It's certainly complex, but we have a really significant group of individuals in the community, whether they're volunteers, whether they are sponsors, whether they are leadership from a city, state, and federal perspective. All of them have been working and collaborating in different capacities over, I would say, the last year in order to ensure that we're bringing the level of energy and scale that this event and this milestone deserves to the July 3rd and 4th. So I have to say it's a combination of so many different forces. And, my gratitude goes out to all of our sponsors and all of our leaders and all of our volunteers and leadership teams that make this happen, because there really are a lot of people within the community driving towards the same goal. And that's a really fantastic thing to see.
18: 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Search Show Me Today wherever you get your podcasts. We're here with Jessica Fox, one of the chairmen for Celebrate St. Louis. And we're discussing St. Louis Celebrate 250, the 4th of July event that will be commemorating the 250th anniversary of the United States, July 3rd and 4th. Jessica, we've already discussed some of the events and artists that'll be there, but there's just so much to unpack. What are going to be the sights and sounds? What's going to be the experience for these days and this weekend?
17: Well, first I'll tell you, the energy is going to be fantastic. So on 7-3, that's going to be kind of our party day. You mentioned a couple of the different artists, and we think we've got a little something for everyone. Our gates are going to open on July 3rd on the Arts Grounds right around 4 o'clock. As you mentioned, we've got Zedd as our headliner. We've got Ludacris. We've got Big Wild. And that's just the local artists. That's just the artists that we've got coming to the table. We're also going to be putting 1,500 drones up in the air. We're going to have those amazing fireworks that everybody loves. It's framed by that iconic arch. What's going to be great about the drone show on July 3rd is it's going to be corresponding to some of the last songs of the Zedd set. So we're going to be able to see an amazing couple of songs from Zedd with 1,500 drones in the air, which is certainly something I don't think anybody in the St. Louis region has had the opportunity to experience over the Mississippi and the Arch Grounds. And that's just night one. Night two, day two, on the 4th, we come back bigger than better. We've got a couple of different things that are going on, too. On July 4th, the Arch Ground gates, those are going to open at 2 p.m. We're going to have a number of things for folks to do on the Arch Grounds. We will have our concert lineup, and as you mentioned, we've got our headliner, Miranda Lambert. We've got Kenny Loggins. We've got Stephen Marley. We've got the Rebirth Brass Band. And again, just the music. We're also bringing back America's Birthday Parade. That will kick off in the downtown area at 4 p.m. Between 10 a.m. and 3:30 p.m., we're going to be, there'll be a car show over in the Ballpark Village area. And the other thing that's going to be fantastic is through the course of 2 days over at Live by Lowe's, we will have our immersive innovation experience for the public to walk through and to see all of the really great things a number of the organizations within the St. Louis area are doing in really innovative spaces, whether it's geospatial, bioscience, aerospace, education. It's going to be a really great way to highlight not only how St. Louis has been part of America's history leading up to the 250th anniversary, but also how we're looking forward. There's a lot of collaboration. We've got a drone vendor. We've got headlining artists. We've got a firework vendor. We've got an entire team that is the connective glue between all of those things, building out playlists, building out drone shows, managing the transition between the last drone coming down and the first firework going off, you know, all in a way to make sure that it doesn't ever feel like there's a break in the energy. And there's always something going on in there for the attendees at the event. And you really did hit the nail on the head. It's just, there's a lot of coordination and collaboration. You know, we've got to get, a lot of people don't know, but we shoot those fireworks off of barges on the Mississippi River. So we've got to get the barges, start moving up the river to get in place each day in order to make sure that those fireworks go off at you know, 9:50 in the evening. So there are a lot of resources that are working and putting effort in to make sure that all of these things happen when they're supposed to happen.
18: Jessica, let's transition to the personal side of this for you. Let's use the 4th of July as an example, but it can be any festival that you were going to growing up as a kid. What are the things that you look forward to most?
17: So, you know, the fireworks are a big one for me. I also love a parade, so America's Birthday Parade. Some of our really traditional elements that have carried over, you know, for the last, you know, 40 plus years are really the staples and the things that I gravitate to. Last year was the first year we did a drone show. We put 400 drones up in the air. It was really fantastic. The order of magnitude this year is even bigger at 1,500 drones, and I think that's going to become my new favorite. But there's so much for everyone when they come down. You know, sometimes you hear people say, and I agree, sometimes it's just about getting that corn dog and that cold beer and being able to sit on the arch grounds and watch those fireworks. It's nostalgic and it's iconic all at the same time. And I think it's those types of things that really draw our attendees down year over year.
18: Speaking with Jessica Fox, chairman for Celebrate St. Louis, we're talking about the St. Louis Celebrate 250 celebration for the 4th of July this year, celebrating America's 250th anniversary. Jessica, there's going to be tons of these festivals going on across Missouri, across the United States. They're all going to be going big. They're all going to be going better. Why is St. Louis the place to go to?
17: So, you know, one of the things I will say about where St. Louis is uniquely positioned, you know, we're in the middle. We're in the middle of the country. It's very easily accessible. There's going to be parking. There's hotels for folks to get. But what we're seeing, at least from the energy, is we've continued to push out all of the wonderful things that we're going to be doing on the 3rd and the 4th. St. Louis is emerging as that stop in the Midwest for America's 250. It is the place to be in the Midwest for America's 250. We know there's stuff happening on the coast. You know, we know that there's going to be things happening in D.C. This is where folks can travel to, you know, Middle America, the heartland, and truly experience a fantastic milestone for our country and have fun, but family fun for the entire 2-day period.
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17: Happy to do it. Have a great week.
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16: This is Show Me Today, the Voice of Missouri. I'm Bill Pollack. Memorial Weekend is coming up. That's a busy weekend on our lakes. And Captain Bob May down at the Lake of the Ozarks, you'll find him there taking care of people and keeping us safe on the waters. We like to have him on the program. We're bringing him back. Bob, great to catch up with you again.
22: Thank you, Mr. Bill. We appreciate getting on with you and sharing the boating safety message that we've got for everybody.
16: Yeah, you know, a lot of rain this spring. What does that do to lake levels and controlling the dam at Lake of the Ozarks? Has that been an interesting spring for you guys down there?
22: It certainly has been. You know, we were very, very dry for the winter months and started last fall. And we didn't have really any measurable snow amount, which we usually have some. But we had some cold weather, but that was about it. But, you know, the lake was down, I don't know, 5 or 6 feet, I think. And, you know, it's come back up rather quickly now with the rainstorms that we've had over the last couple, 3 weeks. And that, of course, brings into play debris that is floating around on the lake. So when you're out there boating, whether you're just cruising along or whether you're trying to get somewhere fast, you need to be really cautious out there because there is stuff being reported floating down the river. And we're talking about not just leaves and things like that. We're talking about limbs and, you know, the bottoms of trees and, you know, the whole thing. So it's just a really good time to be very extra careful.
16: Yeah, when you're controlling a boat and you've got people around you, what are you looking out for and how far should you look out? And speed control is certainly very important, especially as you mentioned, with a lot of debris possibly floating around. So what extra precautions do you recommend boaters to take?
22: Well, there's a few things. One is a new requirement, say the last couple of years, and that's for the engine cutoff device, the lanyard that goes around, you know, your life jacket or goes up your arm somewhere and connects. So if in case you happen to fall overboard or fall out of your seat, it's going to cut the engines off. And that's really, really important. You don't want that boat taken off by itself because normally what it'll do, it'll start going in a circle. And that's not a good thing for anybody that's on the boat. The other thing, too, I guess, is, you know, we're all getting our boats ready to go for this coming season. And we've already had one boat explosion and fire due to the fact that apparently, from what I've been hearing, the boater started the motors before the engine compartment was fully vacated with any of those gasoline fumes. And so that's a very dangerous situation, and it does occur more than once during a season. It's unfortunate, and thankfully it doesn't look like anybody got injured in this one, but it totaled the boat out. I remember a couple of years ago, there was an explosion at a boat dock down in Kentucky, at Kentucky Lake. And the owner of the company said, I got to do something. So he invented a device that basically sits in your bilge where your engines are, your engine compartment. And if it detects any fumes at all, it's going to delete your ignition switches. So you're not able to start the boat until all those fumes are gone. So we just say, be sure you do a sniff test, open up the hatches, let the air flow through, let your blower run for at least 4 minutes, and make sure that it's nice and clear before you start the motors, and you'll have a much better time out there. You know, Bill, the other big deal that we always talk about is, you know, have fun, be safe, be a sober captain. Don't drive under the influence of alcohol or drugs or any of that, controlled substances. It's just not worth it for you and your passengers. We want to talk about, you know, having your passengers help you when it comes to navigation. And like you're talking about, looking around, seeing what else is out there. You know, you might not see something, but somebody sitting behind you might see something that they go, hey, look over there. There's that tree living in the water. Or they might say, hey, let's watch that boat coming out of that cove. It's helping your crew help you be a safer boater.
2: Master Captain Bob May joining us from Lake of the Ozarks, always getting the safety message out. And you've got some great news to share on safety at Lake of the Ozarks. The message is being heard loud and clear. Share exciting news with us.
22: Yeah, thank you very much for bringing that up. You know, we've had some efforts for the last 10 or 15 years here at the lake, because we used to have lots of boating fatalities every summer, and the news media was just really on us a lot about it. And so finally, a group of volunteers got together in 2007 and started an organization called the Water Safety Council. That was then lead into the Captains Association of Missouri, which is now over 100 licensed Coast Guard captains, which help drive boats on the lake. And then, of course, we have the help of the U.S. Coast Guard, the U.S. Coast Guard Auxiliary, and we cannot forget the valuable help that the Missouri Water Patrol and their troopers on the water provide in the way of boating safety information. And, of course, the proliferation of the Internet. There are hundreds of sites across the Internet where you can get good boating safety information and everything except how to drive a boat. There are teachers out there now that are able to do that kind of instruction. And because of all of these efforts over the last several years, in 2024 and 2025, for 2 years now at Lake of the Ozarks, we've had no boating fatalities. And we're extremely proud of that. It makes the lake safer, and it makes everybody's time on the water that much better. So let's hope we can do another year or two.
2: Yeah, great news for sure. BobsNoWakeZone.com is the website. 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And tell people about your Bobcasts.
22: Well, the Bobcasts are sort of a takeoff from the previous radio program that I used to do for 12 years. And, you know, at boat shows last year, people were coming up to my booth and going, hey, I hear you on the radio once in a while, but I can't get you all the time. Do you do a podcast? And so I started thinking about that. And so last summer, I started putting one together and closed out the radio program in November and started the podcast called Bobcast for Boaters. And we're covering the same kind of content that we were doing on the radio program, except I have a little bit more time that I can spend. I don't have the restraints of a format that I have to follow necessarily. So interviews can go a little bit longer, and we can get more information out there, a little more detail, that kind of thing. So we're enjoying this, and we're getting lots of good feedback from people saying, hey, I just found your podcast, and it's great. Thank you so much, you know, that kind of thing. And then I keep all of the podcasts that we've done since the beginning of the year. Those are all stored on that website you mentioned, BobsNoWakeZone.com.
2: Yeah. Oh, good stuff. All right, so with gas prices as high as they are, how does that affect lake traffic? Are people still going down to Lake of the Ozarks? Will it still be forecasted as a busy Memorial weekend and in a busy summer? Are they just doing different activities, maybe not on the water as long? In your experience, what do you see at Lake of the Ozarks when gas prices are higher?
22: A lot of people are taking up sailing. And, yeah, I say that seriously. There's a Lake of the Ozarks Sailing Club, and we're trying to get in touch with them. We like to do an interview with them and talk to them about their club and how it. They do regattas out on the lake, and you know those are their races and that. And but no, I think you know the price of gas certainly isn't a big effect for boaters. It's a little more expensive on the water, no matter where you go. And because they have additional things they have to do to protect the, you know, the security of that and the safety of that. So that's always an important factor. However, you know, boating is one of those family activities that just, you know, if you're going to do it, you're going to do it. And even if the gas prices are a little bit more, okay, we'll just cut back on the snacks. We won't take as many snacks with us on the boat this time. We'll put that in the gas tank instead. So I think we're still going to have a very active summer boating season, if you will, which extends all the way through into October and even into November. I guess the other factor is the fact that so far this year we're hearing good reports of boat sales from our marine dealers. And that's always a great indication of what kind of a year we're going to have. And I'm not hearing anything really negative. I'm hearing a lot of positive things and seeing a lot of, posts on the internet for, the different marine dealers thanking the Jones family for buying that boat or thank the Smiths for coming on board and buying this new boat. So I think it's going to be a good year, and let's hope it's another safe one.
2: Yeah, that's good to hear. Are there things boaters can do to help with what is it, gas hours, gas mileage? What's the terminology for boats?
22: Well, going fast sometimes is more efficient than going slow. And it really depends on what you're doing. If you're pulling, tubers out there, you got to give them a little bit of waves. And so you're going to be using a little bit more fuel that way. Checking your oil, checking your gas lines, making sure everything is secure. Be sure that your blowers are capable of running. Oh, also remember, you need to check your lights, the red and green lights and the white light that needs to be seen 360 at night. Speed limit at night is 30 miles an hour, and that's pretty fast at night. So you got to be careful if you are out there after dark. Many of the accidents that happen at the lake happen after dark because people think they're going into the right area, and then all of a sudden it's not what they thought it was. So just have to be extremely careful and go really slow. No wake zones are another big deal. When you see those no wake signs, you got to bring it down to idle speed. Doesn't mean go slow. It means idle speed, and that will save you a little fuel as well. The other thing, Bill, we can't forget is Mother Nature. You need to be checking the weather forecast not only just once a day, but check it a couple of times a day. We know in Missouri, like yesterday on Monday, we had huge storms that came through, and then it cleared off, and it was a beautiful evening. But then, middle of the night, they crank back up again. And so things happen. You just got to be prepared. Check that weather forecast several times. Put a good radar app on your phone. And that way, if you detect something, maybe the weather changes a little bit, the temperature goes down a little bit, you might see, a front coming through and might have some weather that comes with it. So you don't want to be caught out in your boat unprotected when lightning and thunder is producing rain.
2: Yeah. Is there an app? Do you have a go-to app for weather and radar? What do you like to use?
22: I like AccuWeather for forecasts and that. That's pretty good. And then I also use My Radar for a radar button to tab. And that's always been very effective. And you can move the sensor around a little bit based on where you are, and it'll bring you exactly what's coming your way. With that app. So once again, myradar.com is the one I use. And then the other app is that AccuWeather.
2: What's new out there in terms of family fun? Wakeboarding, water skiing, is that coming back? What's the popular go-to activity that you see out on the lake?
22: EWCs, personal watercraft.
2: Yeah.
22: They're everywhere. And they're
2: like a beehive. You got to watch out for those too, huh?
22: Oh, well, yes, you do. And if you're on one, you need to watch what you're doing. You don't want to cross in front of a boat going, down the lake. Jumping the wakes behind boats is very dangerous. We see it a lot at Lake of the Ozarks. It's just a very dangerous thing to do. A lot of times, if you're up in the air, you may not be able to see what you're going to be coming down on. There might be another boat that's being hidden behind the one you're jumping. So you just got to use some extra caution and be very, very careful. There are some age limits on that. I think you have to be at least 14 years of age before you can drive any kind of motorized boat. There are paddling classes that are available. The Lake of the Ozarks Watershed Alliance does some paddling classes. It's like the second Saturday of every month down at Hahatonka at the springs down there. And it's a way to learn how to paddle and be safe out there on the water. And, of course, we cannot forget any conversation about safe boating without talking about life jackets. You got to have a life jacket for everybody on board. You got to make sure that they fit. You don't want to have one so big that a little kid's going to slip out of it. So the kids' life jackets, they have to have them if they're 7 years or younger. They have to have it on when they're in the boat. And I would encourage them to use it whenever they're around water, period.
2: Mm-hmm. Captain Bob May, we always like having him on the show here right before boating season at Lake of the Ozarks. Some great safety news and some great safety reminders. And check out his website and his Bobcast, bobsnowakezone.com. Happy boating, and it's always great to talk to you, Bob.
22: Thank you, Bill. We appreciate it very much. Have a safe year.
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0: The last two games of the season have not been announced, but Cameron, they opened the season on Monday night, week one at home against Denver. This is a great matchup. This is a great way to start the season. I like division games at the beginning of the season. The Broncos won the AFC West the first time since 2015, a team other than KC won the division. But we're still not sure if Patrick Mahomes will even be ready to play. I don't even know if Bo Nix, their starting quarterback, will be ready to play. The NFL could have this primetime matchup with two backup quarterbacks. I don't know if I'm a fan of that to start the season.
1: To your point about that, with all the due diligence the NFL does, and also, I mean, let's be honest, this is Disney's ESPN now. They want the largest product possible on their, you know, first game, ESPN Monday night game of the year. I don't know if they put that game on there if they don't expect Bo Nix and Patrick Mahomes to play. Well, also just like the division ramifications of it. Like, let's say Bo Nix, one quarterback, either side. One quarterback plays, one quarterback doesn't. This early in the season for a divisional game that could really, really matter down the road, I don't know what to think of it. Usually I'm a fan of division games this early in the season if both teams are full strength, but this could be a heavy advantage or disadvantage for either of these teams.
0: Yeah, you're right. They might have some inside information. They said he could miss up to as many as four games, but he's moving around. And you know the way that the athletes are constantly rehabbing, for them to rehab and recover and be back on the field could certainly be much sooner. So you wonder if they do have inside information, and then that would be great. That would be a great storyline to have Mahomes and Nix coming back from injury. So maybe they do. Maybe they do know something we don't know, and that might turn out to be a great matchup. But boy, I don't want to see a lot of Justin Fields. That's for sure. I'm not a big fan of him. They need Mahomes back. They need him back as quick as they can get him. I don't know how well they can do without Justin Fields, because they've got, I would say, a year of transition here where they've got to make something happen with Kelce coming back for one more year and you know, Mahomes coming off his injury. I don't think they can get off to a slow start because the back end of this schedule is crazy.
1: Oh, tell me about it. I mean, I think the number one thing that we have to keep in mind, yes, they need Mahomes back as quick as possible, but they also need him back healthy. If they rush him out there and this is all for nothing and he re-injures, retweaks anything in that knee,
0: yeah,
1: this season could be all for lost. I mean, especially to your point with Kelce coming back. I mean, with modern day medical technology, you know it a lot better than I do. I mean, back, you know, in the 90s, and before the 90s and the 80s, I mean, an ACL and Achilles, they used to say that was your send-off. And nowadays, Nowadays you have Patrick Mahomes and people coming into the conversation that are coming back 9 months post-injury, potentially, starting at quarterback in the NFL. And this is against, you know, probably in the Denver Broncos, probably a top five defense yet again this year. So make sure the guy is healthy before you have edge rushers like Nick Benito coming after him week one. That's all I want from this whole thing. I mean, maybe I'm a little more, it's going to sound rough, but maybe I'm a little more optimistic about Justin Fields than most people. Not that he's going to be a world beater or anything like that, but I think he's never had a coaching staff like Andy Reid and Eric Bieniemy. So I think they could get the most out of him. Let's say Mahomes couldn't come back till week five. I think there's a realistic world where the Chiefs could go 2-2 the first 4 weeks with Justin Fields. Maybe that's just me, but I think he's going to have a lot better direction than some of these coaching carousels Justin Fields has been on.
0: Yeah, well, their first 10 games are crucial because only three of them are against playoff teams. The Broncos in week one, they've got the Chargers at home week six, coming off of a bye week, and then week seven they're at Seattle. And then weeks 9, 10, and 11, they play the Jets, Falcons, and Cardinals. None of those teams made the playoffs. So, yeah, I mean, they should be able to get to 6-4 if they split with the Broncos. Maybe they take the Chargers at home, depending on, you know, how soon they get back Mahomes. They could be 8-2. I don't know if they'll get that far, but they certainly should be 6-4.
1: I think that's very realistic. And, I mean, to your point, the back half of their schedule is brutal. I mean, those November 26th, that Thanksgiving game that got announced against the Bills, all the way

0: through January 3rd against an away game against the Chargers. You have Bills on the road, Rams on the road, Bengals on the road, Patriots at home, 49ers at home, and then the Chargers on the road. That's going to be brutal. That is a brutal stretch. I don't know. Like, I'd love to get your opinion on it. I guess my ideal season for the Chiefs would be they get to 10-7, maybe 11-6, squeeze into the playoffs in one of those lower seeds. I don't necessarily think they're going to win the division this year, but they're playing their best football at the right time, and they're a force to be reckoned with in the playoffs. That's what's important to me. You know, maybe skate by, do what you can with the easier part of your schedule, but really start playing your best football when it matters before the postseason if they're able to get there. That's going to be a curious one for me, I guess.
1: Yeah, I was thinking that they could be as good as 11-6, maybe 9-8. And again, I think it just depends on how quickly Mahomes can come back.
0: If he gets his legs under him, and if he looks anything reminiscent of himself by, you know, let's say halfway through the season, I think they squeeze into the playoffs. Yeah. 10-7, 11-6. And I think they really get their feet up from under him and they look really, really good come that time frame, the sooner he gets back.
1: They definitely need him back sooner than later. You could maybe fool a couple teams for a couple weeks with Fields just because you don't know what they're going to do with him. But if he's out there for an extended period of time, teams are going to pick up on what he can do and his deficiencies. And as much as Eric Bieniemy and I like him and his play calling, I don't know if Fields will help him. So let's keep our fingers crossed. And let's keep our fingers crossed the NFL knows something about that Chiefs Broncos matchup and Mahomes will be ready to go.
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8: If you've been hearing more about black bears in Missouri, you're not imagining it. University of Missouri Extension says the state's bear population has grown to around 1,000 animals. Most bears live in the Ozarks, but young bears sometimes travel long distances and can appear near farms or neighborhoods. 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
1: And we're back on Show Me Today. More highway safety and safety on the water. Matt Pilger speaks with Lieutenant Eric Brown of the Missouri State Highway Patrol on what to expect this weekend.
11: Lieutenant Brown, Memorial Day weekend, one of the busiest travel times of the year in Missouri. Can you kind of tell us what you are expecting to see on the roads and the waterways this year?
12: Sure. So, unfortunately, this weekend looks like our weather is not going to be the summer weather that I'm sure a lot of our residents and visitors would like it to be, but we do still expect a large number of travelers and much busier waterways than we've had over the course of the last month or so. So we are preparing for that influx of people to actually travel and doing everything we can do to be prepared to help keep the citizens and those visiting our state safe this weekend.
11: Where in Missouri do you typically see the heaviest traffic during Memorial Day weekend? Is it Lake of the Ozarks? Do people tend to go to that area on Memorial Day weekend?
12: Sure. So we do see an influx, you know, especially Lake of the Ozarks, as a lot of people are making their first trips of the summer to the lake to take advantage of the opportunities that are there, especially with all the schools to be out of session by then. So we do see an increase there. But we do see an increase really at all our state parks across the entire state, even those out in the rural areas. And our metropolitan areas also see an increase as people take advantage of the recreational opportunities available there. We do have a lot of people that are, you know, traveling to those larger areas as well to take part in sporting activities that are still ongoing with the travel clubs, things such as that. So really it's something that we see in all areas of the state where we do see an increase in the number of people and an increase in travel.
11: I know that a lot of people are dealing with road construction all across the state. What should drivers in Missouri kind of keep in mind before they hit the road this weekend?
12: You know, you hit a very good point there, Matt. We have around 1,000 active construction zones across the state of Missouri right now. And unfortunately, you know, for a lot of people that are traveling on I-70, there's several construction zones on I-70 along I-44, and a lot of our main thoroughfares across the state have active sites. So it's something you just need to be aware of, be prepared for, pay attention while you're in those zones, watch for those speed limit changes. Even if there's not an active work going on in that construction zone at that point in time, the reduced speed limit still applies. Something that's very important for travelers to do, not just this weekend, but really all year long, is check the MoDOT travel information map. Download that to your cell phone. Look at the routes you're going to be traveling. Those delays will be shown on there. Those construction zones will be shown on there. Alternative routes will be shown on there. It can help make your trip a little less stressful if you can avoid some of those areas. Or just know in advance that you're probably going to have a delay if you're driving down I-70 in the Kansas City metro or the St. Louis metro areas. Plan, you know, an extra 10 or 15 minutes for your trip so you don't feel that urge to rush and follow vehicles too closely or exceed the posted speed limit.
11: Now, I know we've gotten a lot of rain lately over the past couple of weeks. You know, a lot of people like to go and get into the water on Memorial Day weekend. Are you kind of concerned about flooding and water safety there? Can you address that just a little bit?
12: See, on these major holiday weekends, any time we have flooding, we always have a focus on water safety. The biggest danger as far as boaters are concerned right now is really going to be on your float streams and on your river systems is where the flooding is going to be the most dangerous. But even on some of your larger waterways like Thomas Hill Lake and Lake of the Ozarks, Table Rock, Mark Twain, higher water can also be a danger there as it's the water gets dirtier. It's not as clean. It's a little harder to see obstructions on it. And it does result in a lot of floating debris that boaters need to be aware of to avoid damage to their boat or avoid striking something like that as you're swimming or skiing, tubing, things such as that.
11: Kind of tell us about, you know, the workforce that's going to be out there for the state troopers. Are you going to have a lot of folks out on the roadways and the waterways this weekend?
12: Sure. So like all these major travel weekends, all available troopers will be assigned to work over the weekend and at different points during the weekend. We'll have special operations going on to keep troopers out for longer periods of time, focusing on hazardous moving, focusing on impaired drivers and on impaired boaters. And you'll really see an increase, especially of our members not working on Friday and Monday during those peak travel times when the most people are on the roadways. out there, you know, being visible, helping to encourage people, remind them to slow down, be defensive drivers, be a courteous boater, and also to addressing those dangerous violations that could cause a traffic crash. You know, we want to mainly prevent impaired drivers from getting on our waterways and our roadways, but we do want to remove as many of them as we possibly can that make that bad choice and choose to drink or boat while they're intoxicated.
11: You're listening to Show Me Today, the voice of Missouri. You can download us wherever you get your favorite podcast. And our guest today is Lieutenant Eric Brown with the Missouri State Highway Patrol. As Memorial Day weekend is approaching, we're talking about road safety, water safety. Lieutenant Brown, are you seeing any trends in impaired driving cases across Missouri over the past year or so?
12: You know, we're really staying about average with where we have been at over the last the course of the last couple of years. You know, we do beginning to see some improvements on the number of people that are choosing to drive a boat while they're impaired. But it is going to be a consistent, constant problem, and unfortunately, we have to address every year now and moving forward as well. The biggest thing we want to remind people of is that even a small amount of intoxicating substances can make your ability to safely operate a vehicle or a boat much more difficult. When you come on weekends like this where you know you're making plans for the weekend, you know the places you're going to be, if alcohol or other intoxicants are part of your plan for the weekend, you know, be prepared. Have a sober driver set to take you from place to place, get you home safely of an evening or during the daytime. The same thing in a boat. Have a sober boat captain so you know that you're going to get to the place you need to be without putting yourself in a position to be involved in a traffic crash, be arrested, and face some pretty serious consequences. It's really just amounts to people making good choices and being prepared and using those rideshare programs and things such as that are available.
11: You know, we kind of talked a little bit about the construction that's going on across the state. I know some of those are very narrow roadways, even though the construction workers won't be out, you know, working on Memorial Day. Speed limit reduced there. Can you kind of talk a little bit about the importance of following that reduced speed limit? I think it's 55 in a lot of those zones.
12: It is. A lot of those zones are down to 55 miles per hour. Some sections are very long. Other sections are a little bit shorter. But especially when you look at the construction on the interstates, a lot of those zones have concrete barriers on both sides of the road that do make those lanes seem much narrower. You know, the width of the actual lane of travel is still the standard width, but you don't have that shoulder room to work with. It becomes very important when you are approaching or passing larger vehicles, such as tractor trailers or trucks pulling recreation vehicles such as fifth wheel campers. It makes it seem a lot tighter there. It's very important to give those larger vehicles some room. Don't follow them too closely. Don't try and pass them in those areas that are very narrow because you can very quickly become involved in a traffic crash. And unfortunately, in some of those zones, especially where we don't have larger shoulders to operate on, those crashes are resulting in that roadway being blocked for 15 minutes, an hour, or multiple hours, depending on how much debris needs to be removed. And that is going to not only ruin your day if you're involved in that crash, but whoever else is stuck in that traffic backup behind you as well.
11: Now, if someone sees a dangerous situation on the road or water, what's the best way for them to kind of report that here in Missouri?
12: So anytime you see something that's going to need law enforcement's attention, if it's an emergency, something that could cause a traffic crash, a crime in progress, 911 or star 55 from your cell phone are the numbers to call. Those will get you to the nearest troop headquarters or the nearest local law enforcement agency to get help started that way to address whatever that emergency or concern is. We do encourage people to make those phone calls. The public is our best eyes and ears out for law enforcement to be able to address dangerous driving habits, to be able to address possible impaired drivers or crimes in progress. Obviously, law enforcement can't be everywhere and see everything that happens, and the public recognizes those things. It makes contact with law enforcement. It helps us to keep our roadways safe and keep our state, our counties, and communities safe as well.
11: Well, I hope that everybody stays safe out there, and we certainly appreciate you taking some time out with us today.
12: Thank you, Matt. We appreciate the opportunity to speak with you and your listeners. It is very important to help us get our safety message out and helping encourage everybody to have a safe and a memorable Memorial weekend.
11: He is Lieutenant Eric Brown with the Missouri State Highway Patrol. I'm Matt Pilger, and this is Show Me Today.
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22: From ABC News, I'm Dave Packer. 40,000 people in Orange County, California, ordered to evacuate due to a hazardous chemical leak from a tank at an aerospace facility. Officials warning it could either fail and spill thousands of gallons of toxic chemicals or it could explode.
0: Valve overheated on a 34,000-gallon tank containing a liquid used to make acrylic plastics. It was initially spewing toxic chemicals into the air. Fire crews spraying the tank with water, trying to cool it down. County officials expanded the evacuation zone.
2: At some point, this is going to fail, and we're doing our best to figure out the when or how we can prevent it.
0: But they say 15% of residents are refusing to leave their homes.
22: ABC's Trevor Ault in New York City, a deadly explosion at a Staten Island shipyard. Workers trapped as fire raged. Mayor Zoran Mamdani.
20: I'm heartbroken to report that one civilian has passed away. I send my deepest condolences to their loved ones.
22: Dozens of others were injured, mostly firefighters. Tulsi Gabbard says she's resigning from her position as director of national intelligence, citing her husband's cancer diagnosis. ABC's Selena Wang reminds us that Gabbard came into the role without any traditional intelligence background, which drew scrutiny from some lawmakers.
23: The timing here is also notable because it comes shortly after Joe Kent, who was the National Counterterrorism Center director, resigned over the Iran war, and Joe Kent was a close ally of Tulsi Gabbard's.
22: That sinkhole that fouled up air travel at New York's LaGuardia Airport and beyond has been fixed. Good news for what's shaping up to be one of the busiest, if not the busiest, Memorial travel weekend on record. But if you are heading out, ABC meteorologist Lee Goldberg says, pack an umbrella and a light jacket.
24: The highest rainfall totals in the south, but a flood watch is there through Monday. 2 to 4 inches of rainfall, Houston to Charlotte, all the way to New York City. It's the rain and the chill in the northeast. 50s and 60s after 90s earlier. Finally, it gets warmer by Memorial Day.
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22: We're now learning more details about the race to help NASCAR legend Kyle Busch before his sudden death. ABC's Will Reeve has more.
27: I've got an individual that...
28: The Associated Press reporting Busch had been training in a racing simulator when he became unresponsive. At the time of the call, it sounded like Busch was conscious. The dispatcher saying help was on the way.
27: He's on the bathroom floor right now.
28: The next day, Busch's family breaking the news that the husband and father of two had died after being hospitalized with a severe illness.
22: British authorities say they've interviewed a woman who claims she was trafficked to one of the homes of Britain's former Prince Andrew. ABC foreign correspondent Marcus Moore.
29: While Andrew has not commented on this specific case, he has consistently denied all wrongdoing. The prince was arrested last February for suspected misconduct in public office. He was questioned for hours and then released. His arrest came after emails published in the Epstein files appeared to show Andrew had forwarded government information to Epstein while he was the trade envoy for the UK government back in 2010. His brother King Charles removing all of Andrew's titles last year over the scandal surrounding his friendship with Epstein.
22: This passing.
30: I stand alone, don't need anyone, 'cause I'm Rob, just came to have fun.
22: Rapper Rob Bass, half of the duo Rob Bass and DJ Easy Rock, best known for their hit It Takes Two, has died. Bass, who had just celebrated his 59th birthday, died after a battle with cancer. His music partner, Easy Rock, died in 2014. Dave Packer, ABC News.
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8: We would all assemble and we would be in part of the parade. And so then we would then walk right by Grandma's house all the way up Main Street for the Thanksgiving Day or for the Memorial Day parade. And everyone's waving flags. And oh, man, brings back a lot of good, good memories. All right. Here's the deal. We are having a hard time hooking up with our next guest. So we're going to try and get hooked up with him here in just a minute. And then next segment, we're going to check in with Theo Lewis-Clark, Hollywood exec for a day. So I got time. Let me tell you this story about when I was asked to MC a barbecue dinner. So in St. Louis, they have this barbecue society. And every year they have, sort of like NASCAR, they have these events all over town. And they have these barbecue championships. And then each week, somebody would win for best ribs or best chicken or best smoked turkey or best pork belly or best brisket or whatever. And then each week, you would get points. And then at the end of the year, they would add up all the points. And then you'd have, like, the weekly champion. And then you have the grand champion for the season. And so they were having the awards dinner. And they was asked to MC the awards. So I said, sure, I'd be happy to. And so what they did was, the first year they did this, they decided to save some money, they decided to have each one of the barbecue teams that was represented bring something for the whole dinner. Well, that was the wrong thing to do, because you have competitive barbecue teams being asked to bring something for the dinner. So they all tried to outdo themselves, right? They all tried to make the best, whatever it was they were told to bring. So they had, not only they had smoked ribs and smoked brisket, but they had smoked spaghetti, smoked macaroni and cheese, smoked baked potatoes, smoked brownies. Everything was smoked. So at the dinner, I go over, and normally I don't eat when I'm emceeing, but I was like, oh, let me try this smoked spaghetti. Oh my goodness, it was delicious. And then I had the smoked baked potato, and then I had the smoked brownies, and then I had the smoked ribs, and I gorged. And so they come to me and they're like, are you ready? And I'm like, I think I got the sweats. I'm like, you gotta give me, I mean, I got ill eating, so it was so good. I couldn't stop eating, and I had to go outside. I was like, can you give me a minute? I think I got, like, the protein shakes. when you eat too much protein, you get like these shakes and these sweats. And I was like, I got to go outside for a second. I had so much food and so much barbecue and so much protein. I couldn't stop myself. It was really, really good. If you ever find yourself in the middle of anywhere where there's a barbecue festival, stop. Do yourself a favor. All right. Here's what we're going to do. Hang tight. We're going to try and find our guest. And we will come back. 1-844-42-McGraw. 1-844-262-4729. We will do all of that when we come back. America at Night. Back in a moment.
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8: All right, you need a little motivation. Well, that's why we have our next guest on. He has written the book called War on Fear. What would you do if you were not afraid? John Morgan is our guest. He's also the author of the book. You may have seen him on America's Got Talent. He's been on The View. He's been on with Sean Hannity and Alan Combs in the past. ABC's Next Best Thing. He's been all over the place. John Morgan, welcome to America at Night.
15: Thanks, McGraw. It's great to be here.
8: Let's talk about how you were discovered. Tell me, you were an appliance salesman and you got discovered. Tell me that story.
15: My wife and I were setting up chairs for a George W. Bush appearance in Orlando, where we were both born and raised, and one of his staffers came up to me and said, "You look a lot like W." That's the first time I heard the phrase W, you know, the letter W. And that was when he was governor of Texas. Now, his brother was governor of Florida, so I knew of George W. Bush, but I didn't know what he looked like, and I had no idea I bore his resemblance. But I started hearing it all the time at bank teller windows, drive-thrus. I mean, just walking through the mall, hey, people would tap me on the shoulder. "You look a lot like that George Bush guy who's running for president." And of course, when he became president, it was just off the chain. Of course, it was a couple of years later before it occurred to me that there's any money in it. But once I figured that out, man, I was in, and there's no looking back.
8: Are you doing George W. Bush now, or is that your normal voice?
15: Oh, no, no, this is just me. When you do an act for so long, you kind of, you know how you start to look like your dog? Well, I've kind of looking more. You didn't see, now I'm morphing into the George W. voice. You know, there's a strategery that I work with, and it's kind of nice. It's really fun, McGraw, when I'm on an airplane and I'm talking to somebody and I just kind of let them in on a secret, show them one of my photos or something, and they'll just look at me and their eyes change. They say, I feel like I'm sitting right next to the president of the United States. It's so cool. And I got to tell you, it's a fun, fun job. I was scared of it at first. I thought, there's no way I'm supposed to do that. But then I jumped in and, man, been all over the world.
8: Yeah. So tell me about, tell me about the book, The War on Fear. I love the title. What would you do if you weren't afraid? Because as you mentioned, right, you were an appliance salesman, you're minding your own business, and you jumped headfirst into what could have been a really, really scary pool, and you ended up swimming. Tell me about that.
15: Well, I was a kind of scared individual anyway, McGraw. Growing up, I had a lot of abuse as a kid, and so I had a great deal of fear of rejection in me. And so when I contemplated doing this, the idea of looking like an idiot was you know, front and center, because back at that time the lookalike industry was just emerging, and there weren't a lot of tribute bands or anything else. You just saw an occasional Elvis impersonator, or maybe a Marilyn Monroe or Cher. And I mean, every time I saw one, I thought, they look like they need counseling, you know? And I just didn't want to be that guy. But to be honest with you, as a believer, I prayed about it, and I felt like God said, oh, yes, absolutely, you're going to do this. And so once I felt like I had the confidence that, that God was blessing it, man, it was then that helped me overcome my fear, because I trust him. And boy, was he right, because I wound up on huge stages, 35,000 people, national television in China, Japan, national television in Holland, and introduced to a World Cup soccer stadium as the president of the United States, George W. Bush, with, you know, with Secret Service agents all over the place to make the thing look real. And it was just, it's just been quite the journey.
8: I've often said that it's always good to be a little bit nervous. I've always felt that the best shows I've done, the best interviews I've done, when you're a little bit nervous. If you're not nervous, I don't do as well.
15: Let me tell you a story from my book. My manager said, John, you've got to go and do a comedy club. And I'm like, why? And he says, well, for one thing, you're writing a book called War on Fear, and you're scared to death of the idea of doing a comedy club, because those people don't hesitate to let you know if they're enjoying themselves or not, you know? And so he booked me at Hermosa Beach Comedy and Magic Club in L.A., and I was like, no, but yes, I've got to tackle this thing. And I was standing behind the curtain. The opening act was doing their monologue, and then they were going to introduce me. And I was, I had my podium, my presidential seal out front, and my little 5-minute bit was prepared, but I was absolutely so scared. And then all of a sudden, I heard in my heart, in all of time and eternity, you're in the exact right place. And I went, oh, that's good to know. Thanks, God, you know. And so then I'm standing there, and then I hear again. And again, not with my audible ears, but in my heart, I hear, I who love perfectly love you endlessly. And so I'm like, oh, wow. And I felt like my coach was rubbing my shoulders, you know, right before the fight. And then I heard one last thing, and it was a clincher for me. I heard, give that love away to those people. And all of a sudden, my focus changed. It did a 180. Instead of worrying about myself and how I'd be received, I thought, wait, I'm here on a mission. I'm here to serve these people. I'm here to love these people. I'm here to bring joy, make them laugh. I'm here to give, not receive. And it was a game changer for me. And obviously, I knocked the ball out of the park, got a standing ovation. It really rocked. And it's just been like that ever since. I've just been having a servant's attitude and focusing on what I'm there to do, not what I'm there to get. And really, it's been so helpful.
8: It is so interesting. John Morgan, our guest, he is a comedian, public speaker, corporate speaker, and been on all the, America's Got Talent and all over the place. The book is called War on Fear. What would you do if you were not afraid? You know, we all sort of give in to our fear from time to time, but some of us become paralyzed by our fear. And it's heartbreaking that so many things we miss out on because we are afraid. We all suffer from it. We all have anxiety. We all suffer from it. Artists, actors, comedians, talk show hosts, I think we have it in a different way. And we sort of, I don't know, it's, you know, the shyest person is the room is the comedian, right? The shyest person who doesn't like to speak, you know, becomes the actor. But we all have that fear, and some of us just become paralyzed. And it's just so heartbreaking when you see someone who just never followed what they wanted to do because they let fear get the best of them.
15: Absolutely. And now, of course, now I've transitioned to the Donald. I have a whole different shtick. It's so fantastic. Everybody loves it. It's so great. And you might say, well, how in the world did you morph from going to George W. Bush to Donald Trump? Well, it was necessity. George Bush was fading into history. And so but what was so hard about it, McGraw, was that my kids, none of them are Trump fans. And so they're begging me, please, Dad, please don't go that route. Don't turn to the dark side. Of course, I'm a big Trump fan myself. So, you know, I had to face a whole new set of fears, but I have now faced them. I have swallowed them whole. They are digested, pooped out, and I'm ready to take on the world.
8: And you've disowned your children, or you still love them and you have a loving relationship, and even though you disagree politically, this is interesting.
15: Right. We have the things that we don't talk about, and that's just fine. And you know, when the time is right and when we're all agreed on the terms of the conversation, we can have all kinds of conversations. And we just say, look, this isn't about our relationship as father and son. This is about what we believe, and let's have conversations that benefit us both, you know. And I try to be open-minded. I hope they'll be open-minded, and you know, we can move the needle a little bit one way or the other.
8: I think that's the biggest takeaway of all, because sitting as a talk show host, when did we get to the point where we don't longer talk to our sister or brother or neighbor or friend? You know, if somebody's stuck on the side of the road and needs a spare tire, we don't ask them who they voted for first before we go and help them. And somehow in this country, we've gotten into this weird place where we're not supposed to love a fellow American if they vote for somebody else, or they want lower taxes, or they want something. I mean, it's just, we've gotten into this weird place in America.
15: I wrote a song, McGraw, called It All Comes Down to Love. And it really does.
8: And do you sing that as George W. Bush or as Donald Trump?
15: I wrote it so long ago, I don't sing it anymore.
8: Tell me about.
15: But I still believe it.
8: Yeah. No, it's a great sentiment. The War on Fear. Tell me, since the book's been out, what's been some of the reaction?
15: Well, it got five stars on Amazon, and I've had a lot of folks call me and tell me that they really enjoyed the book. A lot of great reviews, and one lady actually told me that it changed her life. In fact, I had one lady ran up to me on the street and said, "Are you John Morgan?" I'm like, "Yes." She goes, "You wrote the book War and Fear?" She goes, "That book changed my life." And she was working, you know, for a senator or some high level official. Something she never would have done or believed she could do. And the book helped her move forward. And, you know, once you're not stuck anymore, you can move forward. You don't go from, you know, store clerk to president of the United States in one step. But if you can't take the next step, you're never going to get to your ultimate goal or God's ultimate goal for you. So you've got to believe that you're supposed to take that next step and take it.
8: Yeah, it truly, as I get older, it's not the destination, it's the journey. And whoever coined that phrase, it's been mentioned numerous different times, right? But it's the journey. It's the people you meet along the way. It's the things you do along the way. It's the life you live while you're waiting for life to start. That's the good stuff.
15: That's so good. And I sing when I'm not traveling for one of the presidents or both. I have this one fun thing I do. I will appear as Donald Trump and do a shtick, and then at the end I go, "No, I have a confession to make. I want you all to know I'm not really Donald Trump. Would you like to meet the real me?" I've done this on the Huckabee show, Mike Huckabee, a couple of times. And then I you know, nod my head to get them to, yeah, I want to know. So then I say, "How do you do?" And I yank off the wig and I go, "It's me, George W. Bush." And I mean, an audience like it's a head twister.
8: Yeah, absolutely.
15: So much fun to go from one to the other.
8: John Morgan, real quick, where can we get the book?
15: Right now you can get it on Audible, audible.com.
8: All right, The War on Fear, John Morgan. John, good luck down the road, safe travels, and thanks for checking in on a Friday night.
15: Appreciate you, Quick Draw McGraw.
8: There you go, John Morgan, The War on Fear. What would you do? What would you do if you were not afraid? John Morgan, our guest. Stay right there.
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0: We are Red Eye Radio. He's Eric Carney, and I'm Gary McNamara. By the way, we haven't talked about the anti-weaponization fund. Sorry. I don't care whether it's Republican or Democrat. No slush funds.
1: Yeah. No.
0: No slush funds.
2: No.
0: Sorry. Was Trump wronged by that IRS contractor? Yes. Should he, in negotiations with the Department of Justice, or should it be the Department of Justice he's negotiating with, or should courts be taking care of it?
1: Right. Right.
0: But for bureaucrats to deal with bureaucrats to come up with money, and where Trump burned himself was by making it $1.776 billion, because that figure means nothing. You don't have somebody actually figuring out actual damages or the punitive damages that it cost you. You're just picking out what is perceived as a patriotic figure, which to me indicates that the amount is no relation to the damage that has been done.
1: Right. Could be more, could be less. The question is,
0: right,
1: it needs to be figured out through the system.
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5: ABC News, I'm Dave Packer. An urgent warning from emergency crews in Orange County, California, that a chemical leak coming from a large storage tank at a Garden Grove Aerospace facility could cause a spill or explosion. Orange County Fire Authority Division Chief Greg Covey.
6: That's why we extended the evacuation today in an overabundance of caution. This is highly volatile, it's highly toxic, and it's highly flammable.
5: In New York City, one person dead, dozens injured by an explosion at a Staten Island shipyard. Tulsi Gabbard says she's resigning from her position as Director of National Intelligence, citing her husband's cancer diagnosis. Despite some engine problems, SpaceX tested its 408-foot Starship Friday. It splashed down in the Gulf as planned. That sinkhole that fouled up air travel at New York's LaGuardia Airport and beyond has been fixed. Good news for what's shaping to be one of, if not the busiest, Memorial Day travel weekend on record. This is ABC News.
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2: Welcome back to Start Here Weekend from ABC News. I'm Brad Milkey. We've been talking with ABC's James Longman about Jerusalem Day, the day where Israel marks its takeover of much of Jerusalem in the city center. James, you mentioned a man named Eli. We heard a little bit from him before the break. What is his perspective on all this, or what does he believe?
3: He feels very strongly that basically Jerusalem is for the Jews and Arabs and Muslims need to leave.
4: You're not from here. You came here from America, trying to displace people who were from here.
5: First of all, I'm not trying to displace nobody. And second of all, this is my country. I'm a Jew. God gave it to me.
3: I think one of the most shocking moments for me came when I spoke to a young woman called Atara, who told me that she'd moved from Texas 5 years ago.
4: And tell me about your two flags.
6: So this is a flag of the Third Temple, which we want to build, hopefully here on the Temple Mount.
3: And what she told me stopped me in my tracks.
4: So what would you do to the Palestinians living here?
6: Here, like in the old city? Leave or we'll kill you.
3: She said that Palestinians, Muslims, have a choice. They can either leave or be killed.
6: I think Islam is cancer, and you don't transfer cancer to another patient. That's not moral. You have to destroy cancer.
4: And what does destroy look like for you?
6: To either kill or re-educate all Muslims.
2: That is, for someone to say they should give up their faith or be killed, like she is casually talking about genocide. And James, I do think a lot of Americans often think of Jerusalem as something that is within Israel's borders. It's not, or at least it's a very thorny issue. Like, it's still contested to this day. I think a lot of Americans assume that only Jewish people live in Jerusalem, which is not true. Thousands of Palestinians live in this part of Jerusalem. Christians live there. Did you speak to any of these people? Like, what is Jerusalem Day like from their perspective?
3: It's terrifying, and it has become more and more terrifying over the years.
4: These roads should be packed with shoppers, with religious pilgrims, with shopkeepers, and yet they can't be open because it's not safe for them.
3: Many of the shops in the old city are run by Arab, Muslim, Palestinian shopkeepers. They have to close on this day because it's too dangerous for them.
4: Seven. There are seven people inside this house.
3: We saw one man with his head poking through the bars of his window, and we got talking to him, and he said he had been out in the street and that sadly he had been spat on by a group of these protesters.
4: So the army actually, the IDF are outside, and they actually reprimanded the settlers, the young kids.
3: We spoke to a man, Shaheen, who runs a kebab store.
4: Is it every year it happens?
7: But no, it's every year more and more and more.
4: Every year more and
7: yeah.
4: more.
3: And as we were speaking,
4: well, we're talking to you now. We've got a group walking down.
3: This group of boys comes past us. They see the camera and they immediately start to make noise. So they're chanting, they're singing. And, you know, on the face of it, you might think, well, young boys chanting and singing, what's wrong with that? It's an intimidation tactic.
4: What do you feel when you see them walking?
7: It's bad for me. Yeah. It's bad for me. I want to live, you want to live, he want to live, everybody want to live.
3: We've seen a massive uptick in violence against Palestinian communities, both Muslim and Christian, on the West Bank. Farms being burned, cattle being stolen, individuals being targeted, lynched. More than 1,000 now killed since 2023, just on the West Bank. There have been more settlements greenlit in just the last year than were greenlit over the last 20 years. Palestinians see an expansion of the settlement movement, which is at the heart of the Israeli government. People like Ben-Gavir, the national security minister, people like Bezalel Smotrich. These are people who are on the fringes of Israeli public life and of politics, who are now at the very center of it. They're making decisions about their lives. Because Benjamin Netanyahu, because he didn't have the political allies that he needed to form a government. He needed to stay in power. He wanted to stay in power. And the only people who could keep him in power were some of the most extreme groups in the Israeli parliament. And these are the ultra-nationalists.
8: We will not let this violent day affect the population here.
3: I should make clear here, Brad, this is not a majority view in Israel. We did make a point of trying to find an extraordinary group called Standing Together, which is a group of activists, Jewish and Palestinian.
8: We don't want them to get hit. This is our responsibility as Jews.
9: But you're Jewish.
8: Yeah.
9: It's your day too.
8: Nope.
9: No, you don't feel that way.
8: It's a day of occupation.
3: And these young people, and I would say they were young, these guys are in their 20s, their early 30s, wearing purple vests, stand literally putting their bodies between Palestinians and Jewish settlers to escort Palestinians through the old city, to protect them.
9: I mean, what do you feel as an Israeli when you see this?
8: Palestinians here are my brothers and sisters, and I will stand with them.
3: The Standing Together people told me there were twice as many volunteers this year as there were last year. So often people look at this story, they hear about this story, they feel it's hopeless, but there are people here who are doing important work.
2: And I think it's also so easy for people to go like it is sort of one tribe against the other and there is no one in the middle. Your reporting here is so helpful to understand that there are factions, often extremist factions among each of these groups, but there are also these sort of centrists who are trying to sort of be the glue to bring people together. James Longman, they're in Tel Aviv right now. Thank you so much.
3: Thanks, Brad.
2: And one last thing. Las Vegas, Sin City. Those sins can take many forms, including gluttony. Well, this week, one of the most notorious restaurants on Las Vegas Boulevard has announced it's shutting its doors. The Heart Attack Grill on Fremont Street goes way beyond your traditional greasy spoon diner. Forget about the all-you-can-eat contests. No, this restaurant actively celebrates obesity.
10: If you successfully complete the quadruple bypass burger, the quad, then you get a wheelchair right outside, okay?
2: Customers over 350 pounds eat free. 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
10: And to keep you hydrated, we have bottled water, Coke, Corona, Pabst Blue Ribbon. We have nothing diet and nothing light.
2: Well, now the doors are closed. The website has just put out a statement from the owner saying he won't be renewing the lease, arguing that Las Vegas is no longer a fit for his restaurant. Quote, "Our core value, eat big and laugh loud, no longer fits a city peddling $40 avocado toast," end quote. That statement includes some of the Heart Attack Grill's over-the-top rhetoric, saying it's proudly watched American obesity rates rise during its tenure.
11: Aren't you glorifying obesity, which obviously kills?
12: Absolutely. I think it would be immoral to stop at this point.
2: But the tongue-in-cheek tone has also been undermined by real-world problems. A study a few years ago from Colorado University at Boulder showed that 1 out of 6 Americans now die from obesity-related complications. In 2013, the restaurant's unofficial spokesperson and frequent customer died in front of the Heart Attack Grill from a heart attack. The owner, though, John Basso, insists this closure is not because Americans are demanding healthier food options. It's not an Ozempic development or anything. Instead, he says, this is specifically about a tourism industry that is less and less interested in average Americans. Casinos, critics say, would now rather welcome hundreds of high-end customers attending the Sphere and F1 races than thousands of regular folks who just want to play the slots and eat the buffet. Fremont Street itself, once the center of Vegas nightlife, is now regarded by some as the ugly stepchild to the Bellagios and resort worlds on the Strip. This is not specific to Las Vegas, though. Lots of cities are shifting what indulgence looks like. But the Heart Attack Grill says it is actively seeking new locations. Gluttony, they say, is never gone for good. All right, that'll do it for us. Thank you so much for listening to Start Here Weekend from ABC News. Start Here Weekend is produced by Aaron Ferrer, Emily Schutz, Kelly Therese, Jen Newman, Anthony Ali, and Audrey Mostek. Ariel Chester is our social media producer. Josh Cohen is director of podcast programming. I'm our managing editor. Thanks to John Newman, Tara Gimbel, Eamon McNiff, and Katie Dendos. If you want to hear the daily edition of Start Here, check out our podcast. 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I'm Brad Milkey. 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
17: From ABC News, I'm Chuck Sievertson. Good morning. Some of the millions traveling on the roads this Memorial Day weekend will have to use their wipers. Looks like ideal weather for indoor events, says ABC News forecaster Lee Goldberg.
18: A flood watch goes from Texas, Louisiana into the Ohio Valley. We've got rain from Atlanta to D.C. Now, the rain is going to continue across the South, Midwest, and Northeast for much of the weekend. Saturday into Sunday, that's the worst of the heavy rain in the Northeast with some flash flooding. And as the rain exits the Northeast later Sunday, the same storms are being scattered about in the Southeast and the Gulf Coast.
17: Not only wipers, but more of your wallet will be used this weekend, says ABC's Andrew Dimbert.
19: AAA says more than 39 million Americans will be driving to and from their Memorial Day destination.
20: Gas prices are terrible, but you gotta pay them.
19: But drivers are paying more at the pump this year. Gas prices considerably higher than this time last year.
17: For some travelers, they'll face this. The CDC has enhanced screening efforts at Washington Dulles and Hartsfield-Jackson Atlanta airports. Monday at George Bush Airport in Houston for Americans coming from countries within the Ebola outbreak region. Two travelers who spent time in the Democratic Republic of the Congo are in isolation, being monitored after arriving in the Bahamas Friday morning. They had fevers, officials say. It's so far not a confirmed Ebola case, and risk to the public is low, officials say. Trying to prevent an explosion, fire officials saying they're making progress in cooling the hazardous materials tank leaking at an aerospace facility in Orange County, California. ABC's Jacqueline Lee in Los Angeles.
21: Officials fearing a toxic explosion after noxious vapors spewed into the air in Garden Grove, California, 35 miles from Los Angeles.
22: We do have three leaking tanks.
21: Firefighters and hazmat teams racing to stop a 34,000-gallon tank from exploding.
17: Tens of thousands are evacuated from nearby homes. 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
17: A shipyard explosion in New York City yesterday in Staten Island has left one person dead and several others injured, including firefighters. Fire Chief of Department John Esposito.
25: We had several that were injured. We did recover a deceased civilian. The fire is now under control. All searches have been conducted. There is nobody remaining unaccounted for.
17: Gas explosion at a coal mine in northern China killed at least 90 people. say Chinese government-run media. Higher than normal air pollution from car exhaust and power plant fumes can lead to a 41% increase in doctor visits for migraine symptoms the following day. Similar pattern was seen with higher than average sun intensity. That from a study in the journal Neurology.
0: To help prevent or reduce migraines related to weather or pollution, experts recommend staying in air-conditioned spaces, limiting sun exposure, especially between 10 a.m. and 2 p.m., using indoor air filters, and staying hydrated.
17: ABC's Dave Packer. Users of credit cards that accrue airline miles and points toward various travel perks are likely to find balances won't take them as far this summer. As jet fuel prices have jumped during the Iran war, so have the cost of airline tickets and fees for checking bags. Experts suggest signing up for an airline's frequent flyer program, which usually doesn't cost anything. On some airlines, you can redeem miles for discounted flights, seat upgrades, or checked bags. Chuck Sievertson, ABC News.
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31: This is Show Me Today, the voice of Missouri. I'm Bill Pollack. We've always been fascinated with the legend of outlaw Jesse James. But what happened after Jesse was shot may be even more unbelievable. And in a new article from Missouri Life magazine, Ron Sedalter traces the violent chain of revenge that followed Jesse James' death. And he is here to tell us about the betrayal, the celebrity, the public outrages, and much, much more. Ron, great to have you on the program. Who killed Jesse James? Let's start there first. Who killed Jesse James?
32: Hi, Bill. Thanks for having me. Jesse was shot in the back of the head by a young fellow by the name of Robert Ford. And Bob Ford and his less intelligent brother, Charlie, were members of what Jesse was trying to put together as a new gang. And Bob gave in to the temptation when the governor offered amnesty and a $10,000 reward for Jesse, dead or alive.
31: When Bob did that, obviously he's thinking about the reward, but was he expected to be celebrated for killing Jesse James?
32: Absolutely. He thought by getting rid of Jesse, who was, you know, the A number one outlaw, bad man in the country at the time, he would be doing the country a favor and would be lauded for his deed. He was very surprised to find that he was vilified for one thing, for shooting Jesse in the back, and for another, for simply shooting Jesse. And for the rest of his brief life, he was vilified everywhere he went.
31: Why did the public turn on him? What did the public like Jesse James, or what was the attraction there? I mean...
32: Well, the country singer Waylon Jennings wrote a song called Ladies Love Outlaws. Well, apparently everybody else does too. And Americans, I think people everywhere, tend to love their bad boys. Just as Australia loved Ned Kelly, we loved Jesse James, the Younger Brothers, John Wesley Harden. These are guys who stepped outside the norm to make a name for themselves. And they did it illicitly, and it was more than the average citizen would ever dare to do. And on top of that, your dime novel writers made heroes of these guys, gave them these daring do tales in these penny dreadfuls they printed. So Bob was, as I say, Bob was absolutely gobsmacked when he found that no matter where he went, not only did people hear by word of mouth, but a ballad about the killing of Jesse by the coward Robert Ford followed him as well.
2: Wow. Ron Sedalter is joining us from Missouri Life magazine, and his article is about the man who killed the man who killed Jesse James. But we're learning a little bit about the guy who killed Jesse James, and he wasn't very liked across the country. Did he and his brother reenact Jesse's killing on stage?
32: They did. After the deed was done, Bob found that he only got a fraction of the reward, and so he needed to make a living. And he was offered a job along with his brother Charlie, reenacting nightly the deed, where he would actually have Charlie play Jesse, and he would shoot him in the back before a live audience, which never failed to boo and hiss whenever Bob did it.
2: Wow. Did he ever collect the reward from the governor?
32: He collected very little. I think he and his brother only got about $500 as opposed to the promised $10,000. They did get their pardons, though.
2: Yeah. All right, so you had talked about that people looked down on Bob for shooting Jesse James in the back, almost mob style to do it from the back. Was that a coward way of doing it? Was it a sneak attack?
32: These days, we like to think it was. But in point of fact, what you see in the Westerns where people shoot at each other face to face is pure Hollywood. In the Old West, if you were intending to dispatch somebody who was proficient with a firearm, the last thing you would want to do is give that person a fair shot. And so all of your, well, not only the street people, but the famous gunfighters were invariably shot either from a dark room or as Billy the Kid, or in the back, as was John Wesley Harden and Wild Bill Hickok, and, of course, Jesse James. It was the logical thing for someone to do in those days.
2: Ron Sedalter writes for Missouri Life magazine, and I talk with the folks over there, Danita and her staff, and I had to do a double take, Ron, because they said, oh, you know, here's this article, and I thought, oh, we're going to talk about the guy who shot Jesse James, and I was like, wait a minute, the man who killed the man who killed Jesse, I had to do it a couple times, like, how many people are we going to be talking about?
32: Actually, Bill, it's the man who killed the man who killed the man who killed.
2: Oh, so it's three. All right, see, I'm still confused. Wait, I'm still confused by this. So this is even crazier then. Well, all right. So
32: let
2: we
32: me
2: got,
32: explain it to you, if
2: yeah,
32: I may.
2: Yeah, no, that's all right. We got through the first guy, Bob. Bob Ford was the guy who killed Jesse James. All right.
32: Well, we still need Bob for the next act in this four-act play. Bob roamed the West, trying different things, running a saloon, tending bar. And he ended up in Creed, Colorado, where he opened up a saloon. He made himself kind of unpleasant to the people of Creed, being something of a braggart and a heavy drinker. But he ran a saloon and he ran prostitutes. And shortly after he opened his saloon, a man by the name of Ed O'Kelly came up and into the saloon with a double-barreled shotgun, hollered, "Hello, Bob." And as soon as Ford looked up, he unleashed two barrels, a buckshot into Bob, and Bob Ford was dead by the time he hit the ground. Now, Ed O'Kelly was quite a piece of work in his own right. Nobody ever quite knew why he did it. People claimed that he had been a member of Jesse's gang, which was not true. People claimed he worshipped Jesse, which was probably not true. But he was tried for this crime and sentenced to life in prison. The governor commuted his sentence shortly thereafter, and he joined the police force in Pueblo, Colorado, until he was thrown out for having murdered a black man in a saloon. He was an alcoholic, and he was mean when he was sober, and he was worse when he was drunk. And he managed to run against a policeman in Pueblo and swore he would kill him, tried to ambush the man, and a fight ensued, and this police officer shot and killed Ed O'Kelly. So you had Bob Ford was the man who killed Jesse. Ed Capehart O'Kelly was the man who killed Bob Ford, and the policeman was the man who killed Ed O'Kelly. Ergo, you have the man who killed Jesse James, who was Robert Ford, the man who killed the man who killed Jesse James, and the man who killed the man who killed, and so forth, the man who killed Jesse James.
2: Yeah.
32: It goes three generations of murder.
2: Yeah. Well, thank God you're here to connect the dots, because people would have been totally lost with my story. Ron Sidalter from Missouri Life Magazine. Yeah. So how many years does this mean from the police officer shooting O'Kelly to the time that Bob Ford shot Jesse James? How many years are we talking about in between?
32: A total of about 20 years, because Ed O'Kelly did spend several years in prison for killing Bob Ford, and he spent another couple of years in prison. So that had to wait until he got out before he killed Bob, before he was killed by the policeman. But he did kill Bob Ford only a couple of years after Ford had shot Jesse.
2: Yeah. Boy, what a crazy chain of events, huh? That must have been fun for you to research all of this.
32: Oh, I've always loved the story.
2: Yeah. Now, what happened to the police officer?
32: The police officer, he was not shot, but he was. It became something of a two-man brawl, with O'Kelly trying to shoot the police officer and discharging round after round of his pistol. When his pistol ran out of ammunition, he started biting the policeman's ears. And the policeman finally managed to get to his gun and shot Ed through the head. The policeman went on to become the chief of police of Pueblo, Colorado, was very highly regarded and well-respected, and sadly died at the age of 49 of illness rather than of Ed O'Kelly's pistol.
2: Yeah. Wow. Fascinating story that you can read at Missouri Life Magazine. It's in the May issue. MissouriLife.com is the website. Ron Sidalter. A fascinating story.
32: Excuse me, Bill. I should add that I've been collecting and singing traditional ballads all my life, and Danita had asked me, Danita being the owner, editor, publisher of the magazine, if I would record the ballad of Robert Ford, or the ballad of Jesse James, rather, which was the song that followed Bob Ford throughout the rest of his short life. And so I did that, and so if you go online and read the story, at the end you can hear the actual ballad that was written almost immediately after Jesse was killed.
2: Oh, great. What a great little nugget of information for us. All right. Well, we're going to jump over to the website and check it out, MissouriLife.com, and, of course, the magazine. Pick it up, Missouri Life Magazine. Ron, great story. Thank you so much.
32: Thank you for having me, Bill.
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10: 445-4489. 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
31: This is Show Me Today, the voice of Missouri. Years of dimming the lights during the bird migration at the Gateway Arch in St. Louis has made a difference, according to the National Park Service. John Orell at the Gateway Arch tells Sue Danielson what they've noticed each spring and fall since the practice went into place.
11: Some research about light pollution affecting migratory waterfowl throughout the Mississippi River Basin came to light, and about 20-some-odd years ago, more than 20 years ago, it was brought to the attention of the National Park Service, hey, you know, when you illuminate the Gateway Arch at night, it causes a lot of issues for migrating birds. And we were like, okay, so how many birds, you know, we were like, okay, how many birds use the Mississippi corridor when they're migrating? It says about 40%. We said, okay, that's a pretty... it's a pretty high number of birds using the Mississippi River. And in all honesty, according to Lights Out Heartland, when we were doing this, St. Louis ranks as number 5 on the list of most dangerous cities for migrating birds for spring migration and number 6 for fall migration. So there was a study conducted by the Cornell Lab of Ornithology that ranked metropolitan areas, and there was a combination of which caused, you know, which could cause birds to become attracted and disoriented by lights, crash into buildings. So even though we put up new lights back in 23 that reduced the flare, we were still noticing that it was causing issues for the migrating birds. So the decision was made to continue on with the program that in May we shut off the lights at night and we do it again in the fall when they do fall migration.
12: The experts, have they noticed any change?
11: Especially from Audubon and Lights Out Heartland, who are two major partners in this. Yeah, when you don't see, and I don't have the exact numbers for you, but when you don't see a lot of dead birds on the park grounds, that means you're making a difference. Because here's a good way to look at it. So let's put this into full U.S. geography, topography. Billions of birds migrate, right? We know that. They use the moon, they use the stars, but the problem is that when they do pass over these big cities, that's when they become disoriented. And they say, and when I say they, I'm talking about the pros here at Lights Out Heartland and through this study through Cornell Lab of Ornithology, 600 million birds die each year from collisions with buildings in the United States. if we could even make an impact on reducing that number, even by 10%, I mean, do the math. That's a lot of birds that we could save even at just a 10% reduction of those losses. Do you see what I'm saying?
12: Certainly.
11: And so when you say that 40% of all migratory waterfowl use the Mississippi River, so they come right by the arch, 40% of billions of birds, that's a pretty significant number. And so we are just trying to do our little part to help with the safe travels for these guys.
12: Have you noticed fewer dead birds around the campus?
11: Well, I don't have exact numbers for you, but yes. The way that it was explained to me to folks who were here way back when this first started, during migration season, you would just find clusters of just dead birds near the legs of the arch, near the, during the migratory patterns, if they're going north, they'd be near the north leg primarily because they might hit it, become disoriented, then fall to their death, or they'd be at the south leg because they hit it and immediately died. So yes, by all accounts from folks that have been here long enough to remember before the lights went out, there's been a significant decrease. It's significant from what it used to be over 20 years ago.
12: Anecdotally, certainly an improvement. And you mentioned waterfowl. So were some of these large, like ducks and geese?
11: Yeah, I mean, primarily waterfowl are using the Mississippi River for their migration.
10: This is Show Me Today, the voice of Missouri. I'm Sue Danielson. Search Show Me Today wherever you get your podcasts. John Arell is a spokesman for the Gateway Arch National Park in St. Louis, which, once again, has turned off the lights during the month of May to benefit bird migration.
12: You have to have like some sort of light on the top of the arch, correct?
11: We still run the red light up at the top, but it doesn't cause as much light pollution as bright lights on metal. Does that make sense?
12: Yeah, certainly. Yeah.
11: So when you have a metropolitan city like St. Louis and all the buildings are lit up, especially the Gateway Arch, which is completely metal on the outside, those lights, even from the city, because I'll tell you, when I drive in, I have what I call the 9-mile view from the Illinois side of the river, where I can see the arch from 9 miles away, and I see it at early in the morning before the sun comes up, and it still looks a little lit up because the city is so bright, but when you see it with the lights on, it is exponentially brighter when the lights are on. So, but to answer your question, yes, the red light up at the top of the arch stays on 24/7, 365, 366 for a leap year, and we never turn that off for safety reasons for flying planes.
12: Do you have some signs up for visitors to explain all of this during the month of May?
11: No. It's not that we're doing anything intentionally. That's why we advertise on our social channels and we put it out to the media. It's one of those things where the park closes, like the arch closes in the spring before the sun goes down. The park closes at 11 p.m. So there's not going to be a whole lot of folks that are going to be directly affected by this unless they were coming strictly to the arch to get nighttime photography. And so we try to advertise through social and through the media that way.
12: Think about all those well-traveled birds coming up and down the Mississippi River waterway. And they fit right in St. Louis because look at all the well-traveled visitors you have at the Gateway Arch. I mean, they're from all over, right?
11: Oh, we get visitors from all over the world. I met a gentleman from New Zealand yesterday. Said he came to St. Louis just to see the St. Louis Arch and a Cardinals game. Check and check.
12: Very good. Well, the Lights Out program, that's in the month of May, so it's a temporary thing. And what about in the fall? Do you do it again?
11: Yeah, we do it again in September.
12: John, while I've got you on the line, is there anything unusual I need to know about? Well, we've got America's 250. Is there some kind of anything special events at the Arch related to that or any other exhibits you want to talk about while I've got you on?
11: The big one is going to be Celebrate St. Louis. They have gained permit to host the 4th of July Festival on the Arch grounds again this year. They have not been on the Arch grounds since 2019. So this is a big deal. Lots of artists, different partners that are going to have different kind of exhibits set up. I can't really speak for Celebrate, but I have been in a lot of planning meetings, and this is going to be a signature event for America 250.
12: Sounds good. And I know in 2028, I think St. Louis is hosting Olympic soccer. I read that, too.
11: We're looking forward to that. Yeah, and we're really looking forward to the World Cup being in Kansas City, because we know that we will get those commuters that want to come see the Arch. Because, you know, St. Louis is also hosting, what is it, practice for Bosnia and there was I can't remember the second country, but we're hosting some practice here in St. Louis.
12: And you're right. They'll migrate their way to the Arch. Very yep. good. This has been a practice for a number of years. I think I read
11: 2003, I believe.
12: 2003, yeah. So
11: it's a special kind of bulb that reduces flare in the sky, so it doesn't affect passenger travel.
12: Okay.
11: Doesn't affect airplanes. So it doesn't like shine up in the sky like a spotlight.
10: That was John Orell with the Gateway Arch National Park in St. Louis. I put him on the spot when I asked how many lights are on the Gateway Arch. He later told me that after the 2023 lighting upgrade, the arch is now illuminated by 72 LED light fixtures in four underground pits, and their energy efficient lights. They replaced the previous 44 fixtures, and they automatically turn on at sunset unless the bird migration is underway. Other factoids of note, the maximum height of the arch is 630 feet. At the base, 54 feet. At the top, 17 feet. And there are 142 sections in the Gateway Arch. The Gateway Arch in St. Louis was completed in 1965 to symbolize westward expansion. It cost between $13 and $15 million to build it. It is the nation's tallest monument and anchors the 91 Gateway Arch National Park. It was commissioned to honor the Louisiana Purchase and the role that St. Louis has as the gateway to the West for explorers and settlers. This is Show Me Today.
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2: Pollock, the weather is starting to warm up, and we're starting to get outside and be active. And of course, right around the corner, it's the Show Me State Games, the senior games, and a 3v3 soccer fest that's coming up. Bruce Ungles, the executive director, joins us again. Bruce, how are you?
4: I'm doing good today. Like I said, as you said, right around the corner, it's getting here faster every year, I think. So.
2: Yeah, it sure is. Now, how many years has the Show Me State Games been?
4: So this will be 42 for the Show Me State Games and 32 for the Senior Games.
2: Yeah.
4: So been here in Columbia for a long time. So.
2: Yeah, and the Senior Games are coming up in mid-June.
4: Mid-June. Be June 13th and 14th, primarily 13th and 14th. So.
2: Yeah. What events do you have for the Senior Games?
4: So we have about 20 sports for the senior games. Ranges from archery to bowling to cycling to volleyball, track and field, swimming. We have some other events at shuffleboard, which is actually in St. Louis, just because of courts. So we have a wide variety of sports, to offer for the seniors. And so this is a qualifying year for the senior games. So there's a national event every other year. And so even years are qualifying years. So we will see a pretty good jump in participation this year as people try and qualify for the national senior games in Tulsa in 27. So.
2: Oh, wow. Okay. I think I'm getting close to the age I might even be eligible. What is the minimum age for senior games?
4: Minimum age is a lot of people that maybe don't want to be call themselves as seniors at 50 and kind of wait until 60 to start, admitting that they're a senior. But got to be 50 by the end of the year, and that's kind of the qualifications for our senior games.
2: Oh, hell, I'm way past that point. What have I been doing trying to stick up with these young studs?
4: You should have been in shuffleboard then, so it'd be perfect. Anybody can push a puck across the floor. So.
2: Hey, that takes skill, though. That does take skill.
4: So they take it serious, so
2: yeah,
4: it's good for them.
2: Yeah,
4: so.
2: Absolutely. Bruce Ungles joining us with the Show Me State Games. And then the main games take place in July over two weekends.
4: Yeah, we have two weekends in July. Been that way forever. Obviously team sports are big numbers, but kind of post-COVID we've seen a big increase in individual sports, whether it's pickleball, track and field, some of the road races, stuff like that, where people kind of got out on their own and got a little more active and it kind of stayed active. So it's nice to see some of the individuals getting out there again. So.
2: Yeah, you've got some new events this year, is that right?
4: We do. So, flag football is going to be an Olympic sport in 28 in LA. And so there's a big push kind of in that world right now. A few years ago, we saw kind of and it's not necessarily the girls only, but there was a big push for the girls wrestling about 5 years ago, maybe a little longer than that. That has been very successful and been a great kind of avenue for additional participation. And so we're kind of seeing the same thing with flag right now. It's I think going to be listed as an emerging sport with MSHA next year through the State High School Activities Association. So there's a lot of interest. Chiefs are obviously pushing it to a degree. So yeah, so this will be our first kind of dip into flag football, and we have it for all ages from 12 and under up to adult division. So yeah. That's kind of our first new event. Our second new event, we're having a horse show in partnership with Stevens College. And so we've had dressage for a number of years, all kind of in the equine world, but all but a little bit different. This is more of a Western flair type horse show, but we'll have that at Stevens College kind of on a standalone weekend, the weekend after Father's Day there. So.
2: Okay. Well, I didn't know that Stevens was tied to equine events.
4: Yeah, they've got a nice horse arena, an equine program out there, and so yeah.
2: Oh, interesting.
4: Yeah, so it's a nice little facility back, kind of hidden back in there behind just north of Boone Hospital and just kind of west of or east of the main campus there. So
2: yeah, and what are the most popular sporting events, would you say, over the years for the Show Me State Games? What gets the biggest participation?
4: Obviously, our team sports. Our basketball has kind of been our bread and butter for a long time. We still see strong numbers in soccer, baseball, softball. Still have a lot of numbers in all those. As far as the team sports, as I've said, track and wrestling have always been stalwarts as far as individual sports. We had one of our biggest years in wrestling last year. We had over 500, and so really good events for us there. Obviously, pickleball is kind of the emerging sport 10 years ago. It's, you know, we were kind of the, I think our claim is that we were the first pickleball tournament in the state of Missouri 15 years ago, and we had maybe 40 people, and it's ballooned now to where a couple years ago we were over 400. So it's see a lot of people that just kind of travel, get in their RV and go travel and find a pickleball tournament, and kind of hitting a saturation point, but there's still a lot of people still playing pickleball. So
2: yeah, boy, it's amazing how much that sport has blown up. Bruce Ungles, the executive director of the Show Me State Games. What's the mission of the games?
4: You know, we kind of consider four pillars: health, fitness, family, and fun. And so I don't want to say we're not an elite tournament, an elite event. We do get some elite athletes, but it's more about just getting out, staying active. Last year we had 9 participants, specifically in the senior games, nine participants over 90 years of age. And so the longevity of individuals, those 90-year-olds out there, I think a couple years ago I had 3 of them that ran a 50-meter dash against each other, and I'm pretty sure that at least 2 of them could have beat me. So it's fantastic to see. And, we had another 15 that were over 85, and then more that were over 80. So longevity is a great thing to see with some of these athletes, and they're the best people in the world. So it's more about seeing their friends that they see once a year, twice a year, that they just enjoy, getting together and talking about the good old days.
2: So. Yeah, yeah. The 42nd Show Me State Games. Do you have people that have been participating or will be participating in all 42? Have you been able to keep track?
4: It's a little hard because, obviously computer, back in 85, the computers and all your databases were maybe not as up to date as what they are now. So senior games are a little more accurate. I do have a few that have been in all, every year, but it's great to see them when they come back each year. So, you see some of them that start at 50 and now all of a sudden you're going, wow, you're 80 something now. So it's great to see him still active.
2: Yeah. And you're always looking for officials, judges, volunteers.
4: Absolutely. Volunteers are huge. We have a couple people in our office that are beating doors down trying to get people to help. So we can't do what we do without the assistance of

0: it was a kind of a end of the season type event tournament where maybe the full teams will split up in two or three. And so that's June 6th and 7th. It'll be actually just June 6th on Saturday only. We'll be in Boonville at the Missouri Soccer Park. And so right there by the high school. And so they have a nice turf facility that we use and been doing it up there for a few years. And it kind of gives us an avenue to maybe reach outside of the Boone County area a little bit, get some of those Howard County kids and Cooper County and kind of spread the word. So, you know, the game's been around for 42 years, like we've talked, but we're in almost every county in the state of Missouri. So it's we do have a pretty good reach.
1: Yeah. And then how can people register themselves or their teams?
0: Yeah, you'll register for 3v3. You'll register as a team. All our team sports, you register as a team. Individual sports, you can just hop on our website. So smsg.org for the Show Me State Games events that are in July, and then the senior games are moseniorgames.org. So those are kind of the two websites where we take most of our registrations, or obviously they can give us a call here on the phone at 573-882-2101.
1: All right, great. Bruce Ungles, congratulations on the 42nd year of the Show Me Games, 33rd for the senior games.
0: 30 seconds. Started, yeah. 10 years behind.
1: So, yeah, yep. Yeah. So, great stuff. Well, congratulations and best of luck this season.
0: Thank you so much. We appreciate the time.
1: This is Show Me Today, the voice of Missouri.
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1: This is Show Me Today, the voice of Missouri. I'm Bill Pollack. Memorial Weekend is coming up. That's a busy weekend on our lakes. And Captain Bob May down at the Lake of the Ozarks, you'll find him there taking care of people and keeping us safe on the waters. We'd like to have him on the program. We're bringing him back

0: Bob, great to catch up with you again.
1: Thank you, Mr. Bill. We appreciate getting on with you and sharing the boating safety message that we've got for everybody.
0: Yeah, you know, a lot of rain this spring. What does that do to lake levels and controlling the dam at Lake of the Ozarks? Has that been an interesting spring for you guys down there?
1: It certainly has been. You know, we were very, very dry for the winter months and started last fall. And we didn't have really any measurable snow amount, which we usually have some. But we had some cold weather, but that was about it. But, you know, the lake was down, I don't know, 5 or 6 feet, I think. And, you know, it's come back up rather quickly now with the rainstorms that we've had over the last couple, 3 weeks. And that, of course, brings into play debris that is floating around on the lake. So when you're out there boating, whether you're just cruising along or whether you're trying to get somewhere fast, you need to be really cautious out there because there is stuff being reported floating down the river. And we're talking about not just leaves and things like that. We're talking about limbs and, you know, the bottoms of trees and, you know, the whole thing. So it's just a really good time to be very extra careful.
0: Yeah, when you're controlling a boat and you've got people around you, what are you looking out for and how far should you look out? And speed control is certainly very important, especially, as you mentioned, with a lot of debris possibly floating around. So what extra precautions do you recommend boaters to take?
1: Well, there's a few things. One is a new requirement, say, the last couple of years, and that's for the engine cutoff device, the lanyard that goes around, you know, your life jacket or goes up your arm somewhere and connects. So if in case you happen to fall overboard or fall out of your seat, it's going to cut the engines off. And that's really, really important. You don't want that boat taken off by itself because normally what it'll do, it'll start going in a circle. And that's not a good thing for anybody that's on the boat. The other thing, too, I guess, is, you know, we're all getting our boats ready to go for this coming season. And we've already had one boat explosion and fire due to the fact that apparently, from what I've been hearing, the boater started the motors before the engine compartment was fully vacated with any of those gasoline fumes. It totaled the boat out. I remember a couple of years ago, there was an explosion at a boat dock down in Kentucky, at Kentucky Lake. The owner of the company said, I got to do something. So he invented a device that basically sits in your bilge where your engines are, your engine compartment. And if it detects any fumes at all, it's going to delete your ignition switches. So you're not able to start the boat until all those fumes are gone. So we just say, be sure you do a sniff test, open up the hatches, let the air flow through, let your blower run for at least 4 minutes. And make sure that it's nice and clear before you start the motors, and you'll have a much better time out there. You know, Bill, the other big deal that we always talk about is, you know, have fun, be safe, be a sober captain. Don't drive under the influence of alcohol or drugs or any of that, controlled substances. It's just not worth it for you and your passengers. We want to talk about, you know, having your passengers help you when it comes to navigation, like you're talking about, looking around, seeing what else is out there. You know, you might not see something, but somebody sitting behind you might see something that they go, hey, look over there, there's that tree living in the water. Or they might say, hey, let's watch that boat coming out of that cove. It's helping your crew help you be a safer boater.
0: Master Captain Bob May joining us from Lake of the Ozarks, always getting the safety message out. And you've got some great news to share on safety at Lake of the Ozarks. The message is being heard loud and clear. Share exciting news with us.
1: Yeah, thank you very much for bringing that up. You know, we've had some efforts for the last 10 or 15 years here at the lake because we used to have lots of boating fatalities every summer, and the news media was just really on us a lot about it. And so finally, a group of volunteers got together in 2007 and started an organization called the Water Safety Council. That was then lead into the Captains Association of Missouri, which is now over 100 licensed Coast Guard captains, which help drive boats on the lake. And then, of course, we have the help of the U.S. Coast Guard, the U.S. Coast Guard Auxiliary, and we cannot forget the valuable help that the Missouri Water Patrol and their troopers on the water provide in the way of boating safety information. And, of course, the proliferation of the Internet, There are hundreds of sites across the internet where you can get good boating safety information and everything except how to drive a boat. There are teachers out there now that are able to do that kind of instruction. And because of all of these efforts over the last several years, in 2024 and 2025, for 2 years now, at Lake of the Ozarks, we've had no boating fatalities. And we're extremely proud of that. It makes the lake safer, and it makes everybody's time on the water that much better. So let's hope we can do another year or two.
0: Yeah, great news for sure. BobsNoWakeZone.com is the website. 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And tell people about your Bobcasts.
1: Well, the Bobcasts are sort of a takeoff from the previous radio program that I used to do for 12 years. And, you know, at boat shows last year, people were coming up to my booth and going, "Hey, I hear you on the radio once in a while, but I can't get you all the time. Do you do a podcast?" And so I started thinking about that. And so last summer I started putting one together and closed out the radio program in November and started the podcast called Bobcast for Boaters. And we're covering the same kind of content that we were doing on the radio program, except I have a little bit more time that I can spend. I don't have the restraints of a format that I have to follow necessarily. So interviews can go a little bit longer, and we can get more information out there, a little more detail, that kind of thing. So we're enjoying this, and we're getting lots of good feedback from people saying, "Hey, I just found your podcast, and it's great. Thank you so much," you know, that kind of thing. And then I keep all of the podcasts that we've done since the beginning of the year. Those are all stored on that website you mentioned, BobsNoWakeZone.com.
0: Yeah. Oh, good stuff. All right. So with gas prices as high as they are, how does that affect lake traffic? Are people still going down to Lake of the Ozarks? Will it still be forecasted as a busy Memorial weekend and in a busy summer? Are they just doing different activities, maybe not on the water as long? In your experience, what do you see at Lake of the Ozarks when gas prices are higher?
1: A lot of people are taking up sailing. I say that seriously. There's a Lake the Ozark Sailing Club, and they do regattas out on the lake, and you know those are their races and that. And but no, I think you know the price of gas certainly isn't a big effect for boaters. It's a little more expensive on the water, no matter where you go, and because they have additional things they have to do to protect the security of that and the safety of that. So that's always an important factor. However, you know, boating is one of those family activities that just, you know, if you're going to do it, you're going to do it. And even if the gas prices are a little bit more, okay, we'll just cut back on the snacks. We won't take as many snacks with us on the boat this time. We'll put that in the gas tank instead. So I think we're still going to have a very active summer.
0: Captain Bob May, we always like having him on the show here right before boating season at Lake of the Ozarks. And check out his website and his Bobcast, BobsNoWakeZone.com. Happy boating, and it's always great to talk to you, Bob.
1: Thank you, Bill. We appreciate it very much. Have a safe year.
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1: From ABC News, I'm Chuck Severson. Three new confirmed cases of Ebola in Uganda reported by that country, including a Ugandan health worker, a driver, and a Congolese national. That makes five Ebola cases total in Uganda. ABC's Alex Perchet.
2: The World Health Organization sounding the alarm, calling the growing Ebola outbreak in Central Africa deeply worrisome. There are now nearly 750 suspected cases, including 177 suspected deaths in the Democratic Republic of Congo. The UN Health Agency upgrading its risk assessment for the spread in the country to very high.
1: Two travelers who spent time in Congo are in isolation and being monitored after arriving in the Bahamas yesterday. They had fevers, officials say, so far not confirmed Ebola cases. The CDC has enhanced screening efforts at Washington Dulles and Hartsfield-Jackson Atlanta airports, Monday at George Bush Airport in Houston, for Americans coming from countries within the Ebola outbreak region. What delayed many air travelers yesterday, a sinkhole in a runway at New York's LaGuardia Airport, has been repaired and the runway is reopened, says ABC's Andrew Dimbert.
3: The shutdown, which caused delays and cancellations at one of the nation's busiest airports, still under investigation.
4: You want to get home, get to family, get to where you want to go.
3: And from runways to roads. AAA says more than 39 million Americans will be driving to and from their Memorial Day destination.
5: Gas prices are terrible, but gotta pay them.
3: But drivers are paying more at the pump this year. Gas prices considerably higher than this time last year.
1: For millions from Houston to Atlanta to Washington, D.C. to the Northeast, it's forecast to be a wet weekend. Over concerns of a chemical spill or explosion, tens of thousands are evacuated from homes near a toxic chemical leak at a company that makes gear for military aircraft in Orange County, California. Fire officials say crews are making progress cooling the tank holding the chemicals. 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
1: Three Chinese astronauts blast off Sunday night, Beijing time, to head for China's orbiting Tiangong space station. They'll take over so the crew that's already there can go home. Arriving on his first trip to India, Secretary of State Marco Rubio, ahead of a meeting next week with his counterparts from India, Australia, and Japan, members of the Indo-Pacific Strategic Alliance known as the Quad, happens as Washington tries to stabilize relations with India after ties soured over President Trump's tariffs. New experimental weight loss drug, Retatrutide, is showing promising results. ABC's Yori Benajad from the ABC News Medical Unit.
8: Eli Lilly this week announcing that Retatrutide, an experimental drug, lowered weight loss of 30% in adults that were taking this medication. This GLP-1 injectable was comparable to bariatric surgery, which for years has been a popular method for people to shed pounds. In fact, some of the clinical participants in this trial actually dropped out because they lost too much weight. And among those that were also dropping out were those that were experiencing side effects. These are things like nausea, constipation, diarrhea, vomiting, and stomach pain. These are common with GLP-1 medications, but due to this higher strength of the medication, it's possible that this drug also comes with some higher side effects.
1: It's Saturday, May 23rd. On this day in history, in 1934, bank robbers Bonnie Parker and Clyde Barrow were shot to death during a police ambush in Bienville Parish, Louisiana. Chuck Severson, ABC News.
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0: May 21st, and we've been ramping up to this day for a bit here. We had our next guest on not too long ago to let you know what the two books that were the final options for this year's One Read book were going to be. And when they were on, they mentioned Richard Powers' Playground and Shelby Van Pelt's book, Remarkably Bright Creatures. Well, I have Kat and Lauren back in studio on this Thursday morning because, by golly, it's announcement day. You know, I think you make me do like a mock drum roll or something along those lines. But before we make the announcement officially, tell me about the reaction to it. Because when you made the two books announcement, we had time there to choose between the two. What was the public reaction to that and how many people got involved with it?
2: We had just over 900 votes between Boone and Callaway counties, and the winner did win by a bit of a tsunami, if you will. we were joking earlier, we were going to say landslide, but both the books were ocean related. So
0: that's
2: a tsunami.
0: I should have leaned into that.
2: Yeah, about 75% of the vote went to our winner.
0: Well, I do feel like of the two books, one seems to be having a little bit more of a higher profile in the here and now. So I don't know if that fed into that or not. But Lauren, we've got an option here. Playground or Remarkably Bright Creatures.
3: Here we go. Use all of your eight legs to do that drum roll. And the winner is Remarkably Bright Creatures by Shelby Van Pelt.
0: Woohoo!
3: It is having a moment with the Netflix film that just dropped May 8th, I believe, with Sally Field at the helm.
0: Yeah.
3: And you know, we've heard in the past that people, they love the one read. Often the books that get chosen because of the nature of the program and you want to have a lot of meaty topics to talk about, that the books can be kind of heavy. And this book, while it is about grief and some loss, there is a lightness and a whimsy and a really feel good, heartfelt aspect to it. So I think people will be really pleased. And I think we saw that in the vote, that people are looking forward to reading this book together.
0: And clearly looking forward to having a lighter summer. Gee, what could be feeding into that decision?
3: Right.
0: But we could all use some escapism. So I like the choice here. And when we had you on last time talking about it, when you're giving the description of both books, as you were talking about this book, you were pulling me into it. And I was thinking, this sounds really interesting and a lot of fun. And then since we met, all of a sudden I see this trailer for the Netflix movie, and it's gotten good critical acclaim mm-hmm. as well, and quite a lot of views for Netflix since it's dropped. So there's some positivity going into this. Let's remind the listeners about a general plot description for the book.
3: Sure. So the novel's main character is 70-year-old Tova, and she is a widow, and she lives alone in her childhood home and cleans at night the local Salal Bay Aquarium just to keep busy and to, you know, enjoy the peaceful company of the creatures there. And we learn that 30 years prior, her 18-year-old son died mysteriously by drowning. And so she's got that old grief along with this new grief of being a widow. And then the second main character is a giant Pacific octopus. And some of the chapters, in fact, I think the opening chapter, are told from his point of view, which could have come off as cheesy, but it works so well. He's this curmudgeonly, very smart, remarkably bright octopus. And Tova one night discovers him outside of his tank and rescues him. And the two form this kind of unlikely friendship. She can say things to him that she out loud that she hasn't said to anyone else. It turns out that he may know something about her son's death. So it's a bit of a mystery as well. There's also this Tova's story intersects with Cameron, this hard luck case, this young man who was abandoned by his mother when he was nine. And he comes to the town to look for his father. There's a lot of other characters in the town, and it just paints this picture of community and connection. And it's about family, about found family, about grief, loss, and then human-animal relationships. There's a lot of fun things to talk about.
0: You know, you mentioned the town and the aquarium setting. Is the location kind of a character unto itself when it comes to this particular book?
2: I think so, yes, because you have the mystery of the ocean right outside, and you know, Marcellus, the octopus, he sometimes kind of seems to long for the ocean, and the ocean is where her son mysteriously vanished. So in a way, the setting there on the coast and the aquarium, all of that is kind of a little character by itself. Yeah.
0: You know, and with the story setup that you just explained there, if you try to think it through, where can this story go? And you know that there's a heartwarming element to it. I have a sense there's going to be some tears involved with reading this as well.
3: Yes, and I've also heard from folks who've watched the film that there are some tears there that they also experience it.
0: Dealing with loss, but doing it in a way that people can relate to and yet be entertained by.
3: And uplifted by, I think.
0: Exactly. Yeah. I think that's important. So yes. That's one of the aspects about this book as well. Kat, when you read it, what had the biggest impact on you? Was it specific characters? Was it the story arc itself? Was it the place and time?
2: I really appreciated how the author really built up the secondary characters, like Lauren said, to really fill out that community feeling to it. Because it could have just been a book about an older woman and an octopus and a young man, but it's so much more than that. You have the grocer who also takes Cameron kind of under his wing and gives him his first a job there in town, and the nitwits, the group of ladies who Tova starts or hangs out with, and I think it started as a knitting group and then it devolved into some other gossipy group, but that's delightful too. And so just having the well-rounded cast of characters was something I really appreciated about it.
0: I know every year we have cool things lined up associated, especially now that we've made the announcement, we know what we're going to be focusing on. But like you said, it's the 25th anniversary of you doing the program here on the local level. What are we doing to acknowledge the 25th anniversary?
2: So we have all of our usual slate of programs. So we'll have our panel discussion, a lot of book discussions, our art exhibit, writing contest. There's an art contest that goes into the exhibit. So be on the lookout for that information coming out soon. We're also going to have some folks who have been on our reading panel share some reflections about their favorite and least favorite books through the 25 years of the program. I'm missing something. I'm going to turn to Lauren.
3: Well, sure. I think that one of the most exciting things is that we have already secured the author. And so Shelby Van Pelt will be here. And we've decided for the 25th anniversary year, we're going to do something splashy. And we've reserved the Missouri Theater.
0: Good choice of words.
3: Yes. So purposeful. September 22nd, that Tuesday, we're going to be at the Missouri Theater. So nice, big, beautiful setting. And we hope to pack it with people who are excited about this book and want to celebrate one read.
0: Tell me a little bit more about Shelby Van Pelt.
3: Sure. This is her debut novel.
0: Wow.
3: Yes. And she wrote it in her 40s. And so she's not a trained writer, but she's from the Pacific Northwest. I do too.
2: I do too.
3: And she really... she's talked about her influences, you know, like Charlotte's Web, you know, with those talking animals, and then the writings of John Irving, the deep characterization and that kind of the way his characters just live in your head. And you can see that reflected in this book. She is working on a second book now, but this is her debut novel, and it landed, obviously.
0: Yeah,
3: so she's very
0: starting
3: talented.
0: To feel a little sorry for it, because now you have to live up to this initial thing you put out there that's beloved out of the gate.
3: Yes, absolutely. But she lives in Chicago now with her family, so short flight to Columbia to come see us in mid-Missouri.
0: Have we ever had an outcome on the voting as decisive as this one?
3: That's a great question. I would have to look back. We do have statistics because librarians like to count everything. But I can't recall it being quite this lopsided.
0: Yeah.
3: I think last year the margin was like 20 votes. It was very,
2: very close.
0: Yeah. A really good selection this year. I think one of the people are going to enjoy working their summer through. And let's get into the programs we typically do when we do the One Read program.
3: Like Kat mentioned, we are doing the art exhibit. We do a writing contest. The thing about One Read and the thing that I think is so unique about our program here in Boone and Callaway counties is that we go beyond the book discussions. We do the book discussions. We love them. The mayor leads one. You know, we find community members to lead them. But we also we'll do a film with Ragtag. I think we have to show The Octopus Teacher. You know, maybe we'll do that region wide because that's such a phenomenal phenomenal documentary and obviously very timely.
0: One that I haven't seen.
3: I've only seen clips, so I'm very excited to watch it in
0: fall.
3: You
0: got me excited about that. I like that idea.
3: There, people may not know that there's a beautiful aquarium in Springfield, and we have reached out to them. They do outreach programs and themed on this book because it was so popular. So they do a giant Pacific octopus program that they can bring. So we're talking to them. Panels about aging, estate planning, how you want to approach your own end of life. Tova's kind of in the third chapter. She's not that old. She's 70. But, you know, she's thinking about, I don't have a husband or children. And I'm looking at my friends and they're moving to retirement communities, like what's next for me. So we may have a panel talking about that. And then, of course, the author visit as kind of our anchor event. But often we will do a music program, all kinds of things. So we'd like to provide lots of ways into this book.
0: I'm looking forward to visiting with Shelby as well. When that comes around, we'll do an interview here on this program with the author as we get close to some of these events later here in the summer. The themes of the novel, as you guys, the panel, the One Read panel, as you worked your way through the book and talking about it, what themes overall did you land on that maybe you'll be focusing on?
2: I think definitely, like Lauren had mentioned, like, family relationships, including found family. We'll be focusing a lot on grief and loss, but hopefully in a light way, reflective of the book, the way that Shelby Van Pelt presents it in the novel. And then also unlikely friendships, maybe even some animals and human relationships. We've met, our task force has met for the first time, and everyone has been assigned to read the book and come back with ideas. So we're very much in the early stages of what is going to shake out from these themes, but we're really excited. People, when we shared that this was the book, everyone was very excited to jump in and start that process.
0: I feel like the human animal relationship, that's a fun theme to explore.
3: It really is. And our Columbia College, I believe, they have a new animal behavior program. And so, you know, they'll have faculty that's a great thing about living in or being in this community for this program. We have all of these experts from our universities in both, you know, Fulton and surrounding areas and Columbia and surrounding areas.
0: All right. So we've got the book. We've landed on the decision for the One Read book for 2026. In case you missed it, everybody, it's Remarkably Bright Creatures by Shelby Van Pelt. Now, what do the listeners and residents of this great city need to do next?
2: I would say go to your local library or bookmobile and snag yourself a copy of the book. We have over 300 copies that are available for checkout right now, including, so we'll have the normal print copy, large print, ebook, downloadable audiobook on CD. So any format you prefer, we'll have that available. And those are available now, like as soon as our library opens. So check out that book and start reading over the summer and get ready for a great slate of programs in September.
3: Yeah, I would say the Memorial Day weekend is the perfect. This is a perfect
0: grab the book
3: to pick up and read over this weekend. If you haven't participated before, this is a great time to start. If you have, be ready to share with us over the course of the summer reflections on past One Reads. We want to provide opportunities for the community to talk about their favorites. Maybe they're not so favorites. Pick up the book as soon as you can and join us.
0: Kat Stone Underwood, it's always a pleasure. Good to see you.
2: Thank you so much.
0: Lauren, my friend, I always appreciate you visiting.
3: Thanks for having us on. We appreciate it.
0: It is Lauren Williams and Kat Stone Underwood. They are the co-chairs of the Daniel Boone Regional Library's One Read program. You heard it, Remarkably Bright Creatures, the book this year. And again, if you want more information, go to dbrl.org/one-read.
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42: You know, one of the weirder things I've seen on social media lately is parents feeding their babies butter, like whole sticks of butter. They swear that it helps them feel fuller after meals and get a good night's sleep, among other things. There's actually something to this. You know, butter is full of fat, which a rapidly growing infant needs, but eating butter all the time results in, quote, boxing out other important nutrients they need as well. Spokesperson for the Academy of Nutrition and Dietetics told us she recommends half a teaspoon to a teaspoon melted and then added to a puree. Or as they get older, you can drizzle oil or melted butter over cooked vegetables, she told us. We never say just give butter by itself, and it's not the only source of fat she would recommend. Avocados, hummus, fish, they are great sources of fat as well. And also, great foods to introduce. I'm Dr. Sanjay Gupta, helping you live a better life.
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43: It's a pleasure to welcome Sherry Wyatt to the program. Sherry, good to see you.
44: Well, thank you, Simon. Good to be here.
43: I guess what would I call you? CEO, executive director, organizer, top person of
44: the parade general.
43: That's what I like. Parade general.
44: Yeah, I like that
43: a lot more.
44: My husband, he's the parade colonel.
43: The parade. So he's the colonel. You're the general. Okay, it makes sense that you're doing military ranks. That's all fine. The Gold Star Memorial Day Parade is coming up again. Now this is the second year. remind us, Sherry, first of all, for people who don't know you, your story is a very touching one. You're a Gold Star family.
44: Yes,
43: we are. And for people who don't know the story of your family and your son, why don't you just fill us in very quickly about that so people know where we are with this?
44: Okay, so the designations of started out in World War One, Blue Star. So the military came up with a Blue Star flag. And if you had a loved one serving in the Great War, you could proudly display a flag, a white field, a red border, and a blue star in the middle.
43: Mm-hmm.
44: And then the military realized, oh, so some of these people are being injured in service to their country. So they oversewed the blue star with a silver star. And then later on, the military recognized that some of our sons and daughters, husbands, wives, died in service. And so that was oversewn with the gold star.
43: Mm-hmm.
44: And so, you know, when you were in school, oh, you got a gold star. Yay. Being a gold star family is a tough gig. So
43: yeah, I have no doubt.
44: July 11th, 2012. We got the call where our son was killed in Afghanistan. The striker that he was riding in rolled over an IED and he was killed in the vehicle. Yeah.
43: And he, of course, Sterling was he grew up in town, yeah. Right? He was a
44: born at Boone Hospital.
43: Yeah, that's right. Right up the road here. Mm-hmm. I mean, it is unimaginable to me what you go through here. As you said, you get a gold star in school. This is a very different, very different kind of gold star. And when we go to, I just showed you my wife's grandfather's gravestone at Logan Military Cemetery in Denver. And it is a very moving, solemn place to go, especially the military graveyards, because they're all, you know, the uniform gravestones. But he lived... After getting out of the prison, he lived a long life. Not the case for Gold Star families, of course. No. So there is a difference. So I'm sure that what you feel is obviously different.
44: Mm-hmm.
43: But you've turned this into something really, I think, very nice in a way to honor people like your son and other troops who have fallen or just served for that matter. Right? That's what the Memorial Day Parade is about anyway. We had a Memorial Day parade, right, Sherry, for a long time in this city. And
44: yes,
43: then it
44: did.
43: And then it went away. I'm still not really sure why it went away, but it kind of just did.
44: Well, that was run by Mary Posner. And when she passed
43: away,
44: the parade passed. And, you know, it takes a lot of energy and time. And I just so... blessed with such wonderful people to work with on the board, my parade captains. Memorial Day became, I mean, I grew up real small town here in Missouri, Tuscumbia, and moved to the big city of Eldon when I was in third grade.
43: Yeah, you know? Big city of Eldon, yeah.
44: Hey,
43: yeah.
44: You go from population 200 to, 3,500 at the time.
43: Yeah, there you go.
44: Always very patriotic families, you know, but I mean, when, you know, patriotism takes on a whole new meaning when your child is involved.
43: And, no doubt. Yeah.
44: But this is a way, you know, this community has been so, so, so supportive and loving. When this community found out that the Westboro people were coming here from Kansas to.
43: Yeah, I remember that.
44: Yes. You know, we were just surrounded by love.
43: Yeah.
44: And, you know, while our son is the one, you know, has a lot of attention toward that because of that, you know, there are other families here in this area that their sacrifice is still, is just as great. And that's why I wanted them to be the grand marshals of the parade.
43: Perfect. Well, you're the general and you're the person to take this on largely with your husband, of course, here. And so this is the second year since you reinstituted the parade, right? Mm-hmm. I think last year it went very well.
44: It did.
43: And tell us about the details, and then I know you need volunteers and we'll tell people how they can do that. So yeah. What are the details of this year's Memorial Day parade?
44: All right. So very easy. Very easy. You can go to our website, comogoldstarparade.org, and there you can... We have, if you want to enter the parade, if you want to volunteer, all of those situations are available on our website. So we would be very appreciative of any help. Most of the jobs are pre-parade, so you'll be able to attend the parade and then go to the wreath laying at, right at, after the parade at the courthouse. Mm-hmm. And... then enjoy your day.
43: The parade itself, is it on Memorial Day itself?
44: Yes.
43: It is. So
44: yes.
43: Memorial Day, Monday. What time does it start?
44: 10 a.m.
43: And it goes right through downtown, as you just mentioned, right?
44: First Baptist Church down to Second Baptist Church, right down the way.
43: Yeah. So if people still want to get into the parade, I know there are normally some rules, right? There are certain people who cannot enter the parade, but I think people pretty much stick to the rules for something
44: like
43: this.
44: Yeah, we try, while I have, well... Our board is very varied, and we have very different political views. Some are very far right, some are very far left. But, you know, this parade unites all of us.
43: Yeah.
44: And that's what we – so that was the decision of the board. If you are a sitting dignitary in office, but we're – if you're running for office, we'll support you, but not in the parade.
43: Right.
44: We want to keep politics out of the parade. Yeah. This is a time to come together.
43: Yeah, I think that's admirable and very fair. So you need volunteers, right, Sherry?
44: Yep,
43: so
44: sure do.
43: How can people volunteer and what kind of roles would they be asked to do here?
44: So the parade central is at our church, First Baptist Church. That's where, you know, the check-in will be. We have we'll need people to distribute T-shirts. We need people to distribute flags. We need banner carriers. We need people that will help connect the drivers with the people that are going to be riding in the parade. So it's multiple small tasks that help make the parade what it is.
43: And again, the website is, Sherry?
44: ComoGoldStarParade.org.
43: I do want to ask you too, because I think so many people go by the park dedicated to Stirling. It's right at the very top of the hill over here on Old 63. I go past it on days when I'm driving. I go past it every day. You guys do a lovely job of keeping it up. You really do. And I think that a lot of people just, they might not even know the story, but it becomes a place people just like to chill out or have lunch there because the view is beautiful. And I know that the city does the mowing, you told me, but you guys keep up the rest of it, right? And you do the flowers, and it looks absolutely beautiful.
44: Yeah, well, thank you. Yeah, that was a gift to us. Our neighbors, the story behind that, across catty corner from the park used to be a Beeline service station.
43: They were right there because I would stop there all the time, Sherry, to grab an unhealthy snack.
44: Well, that's where Sterling worked. He worked there.
43: We've had this conversation before, haven't we? And I'm sure he probably helped me a number of times because I've been here forever and I would always grab and sometimes fill up there. Yeah.
44: Yeah.
43: But for people who don't know, sorry, I jumped in on you there. But it's now architects firm, Timberlake, isn't it?
44: Timberlake, engineering, yeah.
43: And so Beeline, what it was. Yeah,
44: yeah.
43: Beeline, yeah.
44: So our neighbors, it was just a kind of a ratty turnaround park. It had deteriorated. And
43: it had, yeah.
44: And then they approached the city about renaming it, and then it happened, and then people volunteered to make it what it is. I mean, to do the concrete work and get a flagpole up and donating plants, and it's just very nice.
43: It really was a bit ratty. It was just sort of I think it was a leftover when 63 was not old. It was just 63, right?
44: Yeah,
43: it was like a roadside park.
44: It was a roadside park, yeah.
43: Yeah, and it had certainly gotten to a bit of disrepair.
44: Yeah.
43: So it's really nice, and it's a great spot. And yes, the Beeline. I thought you were going to say the beeline was ratty.
44: Well, it did get ratty after it was vacant for a while, and then they finally raised it and put at that nice brick building up.
43: Yeah, I'm sure it did. And of course, that was your neighborhood and West Sterling.
44: It is my neighborhood.
43: Yeah, it is your neighborhood. Yeah, yeah. So anyway, all right. Well, listen, Sherry, it's always a pleasure to visit with you, of course. And I think so many people just admire the work that you and your husband do to put in all the work that goes to the Memorial Day Parade. And I think it's great that it's back and has been back. And this is the second year. One last time, why don't you give us the website address so people can take a look and help out if they need to do that.
44: ComoGoldStarParade.org.
43: Do we get a flyover anymore? Those are tough to do, aren't they?
44: Those are tough, yeah. Unless you're Kid Rock. He could get him. I haven't quite got that status yet.
43: Yeah, that's right. Your Kid Rock. Well, do we know any rock stars with the guy, that kind of pull, who could go get the flyover done?
44: Do I know
43: done?
44: Anybody with that kind of pull? See, I don't know. You don't have that kind of pull,
43: I
44: Simon?
43: I do not have that kind of pull.
44: Oh, man.
43: Mo might.
44: Yeah, he might. Who knows?
43: You could try him. He knows lots of people, but very good. Very good. Sherry, it's a pleasure as always, and good luck with this year's parade. I'm sure it'll go fine. I didn't even look. Well, it's a bit too far. The weather will be fine, I'm sure. Right?
44: Yeah, last year they called for rain, and I was just like, okay, God, I've done all I can. It's up to you. And when the crack of the parade at 10 o'clock, the sun came out, it was beautiful.
43: It ended up being pretty nice, didn't it? So yeah, I mean, that's just the time of year we're in. I'm sure the weather will be fine. Sherry, thanks a lot. It's always good to see you, and I appreciate all the work you do. Sherry Wyatt, General of this year's Gold Star Memorial Day Parade.
44: Salute.
43: Yeah, it's been a while since I've had a general on the show, so salute back to you. That's Sherry Wyatt, and we always appreciate Sherry coming on the program and doing what she does for, of course, a great cause. Let's see here. Got a couple of texts. Here's a nice text. Sherry already left, though, but somebody says here, I remember when the bright young man worked at the convenience store there, yeah? Couldn't get up the hill before a snack. Yeah, sometimes the snack at the top was the reward for getting up the hill.
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0: Hi, I'm Vince Galanese, host of The Vince Show and Vince Podcast. It's a show with an obsessive focus on what's good for America. I'll give you the truth beneath the headlines of all of the nation's top stories, and I'll bring attention to the stories the legacy media want you to ignore. We feature newsmaking interviews with the top guests on the planet. I'll ask the questions you can only dream of other interviewers asking. And of course, I'll take your calls from sea to shining sea. The Vince

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11: Jackie Sample in studio with us, everybody. So how long did the meeting go last night?
12: I think we adjourned at 12:15 a.m., somewhere around there.
11: It's not too bad with what you had in front of you,
12: yeah,
11: right?
12: We had a lot to talk about, yeah.
11: I think, and that means we have a lot to go over here on this Tuesday morning. And we just heard from the sheriff, they've got that, let's see here, it's basically a public hearing this morning with the Boone County Commission about the possibility of placing a county sales tax that would fund a new jail on the upcoming August ballot. The city decided to go ahead and move forward with placing that 1% public safety sales tax on the August ballot. So hearing that news, and I think you and I were kind of saying during the commercial break, there were concerns about the timing of this anyway, because prices are going up with what we're all dealing with. So never an easy time to ask for people's support during that. But then you've got whatever is happening on the state level and the income tax and all of that. So how did you guys, when you were collaborating on this, I know it's been in the works for over a year.
12: Yes, well over a year.
11: Putting this together. I think that's, let's start on that note, Jack. Let's just underscore the preliminary work of going into this. And you never know how things are going to be months down the line, and here we are. So let's go through that process.
12: Sure. So this was brought up. Well, I know I've only been in office for a year, but I heard about it when I took office.
11: Right.
12: So I know it was already, conversations were already starting. I know specifically Chief Schluti and I had very specific conversations about it at that time, so a year ago. And then the council also participates in the 4CU, so it brings together the county, the city, the public schools, MU, and the Chamber of Commerce. And so this has been a topic that has been presented with that group as well.

0: just so we can kind of coordinate
1: right.
0: those efforts so we're not, you know, tax bombing, for lack of a better word, exactly. our citizens.
1: Yes.
0: So we've been working on this and collaborating with our community partners as best as we can.
1: So through that process, what have you learned along the way? And, you know, I guess I'm putting you on the spot here a little bit. You support this.
0: Yes, I do.
1: All right. So what led you to that?
0: Sure. Well, there's, you know, there's lots of things. I can tell you when I was campaigning, the concern I heard about the most was public safety. When we did our city survey, the highest concern was public safety. And the community summit, public safety. When you look at social media, public safety. So it's a common thread that
1: very
0: an elected
1: so.
0: Person, you can't ignore. I mean, the people are speaking in all different ways and all different types of ways. So it's, we need to listen to that. Additionally, in having conversations just about, you know, the timing of things, we don't have control over the federal
1: exactly.
0: government. We don't have control over the state government. What we do have control over is making decisions where, as a local municipality, we can invest in the things that we want and need that have been reflected in these ways. And we can control where we put our money to meet the needs that our citizens are telling they get to decide, right, how we spend that money. And that local control is so important to try to serve our own community, because nobody else is going to do it.
1: Right.
0: It has to be us.
1: To your understanding, what are the needs for the police and fire departments, and why is there the need for this tax?
0: The greatest need is personnel. We need more sworn officers. We need more firefighters. And the reason for that is, well, one of the most compelling reasons I found was actually Chief Schaefer with the fire department explained the two in, two out rule. And so currently our fire trucks only have three persons assigned to it. So if one fire truck arrives on a scene, they only have three people. And if there's somebody inside, they have a two in, two out rule. So two people have to go in, two people have to stay out.
1: Okay.
0: They can't enter the building until they have four people on site. So they have to send two trucks right now because we only have three-man trucks. So if we have four people per truck, the first truck that's on the scene can immediately enter the residence to try to rescue people, pets, whatever it is. And right now they have to wait.
1: During a time that they need to be in.
0: Yes.
1: There.
0: I mean, when you're thinking about, you know, smoke inhalation and all of the other things. So to me, that was a really compelling story. And talks about the importance of the need for increasing our numbers of first responders. With the police officers, it's similar. You know, we've had a call for reestablishing the downtown unit, making sure we're doing community policing. That's always high on everybody's list. So if we have more sworn law enforcement officers, those officers can stay in their assigned areas. They can build those relationships. They can build the community. They can do more crime prevention and training and interaction with people in the community versus running between calls, usually not always in their beat that they're assigned. So having more officers available does the same thing. They're serving
1: right.
0: our community better.
1: Right. When visiting with the constituents in your ward, what's the feedback that you get when it comes to supporting police and fire, you know, personnel, and maybe supporting this particular sales tax?
0: I think the feedback I get is the desire for community policing. The adults that I have talked with in Ward 3 are concerned about our youth in Ward 3. And they're concerned about the relationship between our youth with the police department. And they see a need to provide more opportunities for them to connect on a level that doesn't involve being arrested, being redirected, whatever it is. They want that community policing. They want that rapport being built in times where there isn't a crisis or emergency.
1: We've got a call, and I'll take calls with Jackie here in studio. That number to call is our studio line, 573-442-8255. And we'll take one here before our next break, and then we'll be back more on this particular conversation. But let's go to the phone lines here, and it's line number one. And caller, you're now on the air with Jackie Sample. Do you have a question?
2: Hi.
1: Yes, hi.
2: Yeah, good morning, David. Hey, my understanding was that this tax, if voted for, would shore up the retirement for the police and fire department. Is that correct, or are they just adding people on?
1: Very good question.
0: Yes, excellent
2: and
0: question.
2: And I'll get off for listening. Thank you.
1: All right, we appreciate you, Steve. All right, so there's your question this morning. Your response.
0: Absolutely, yes. This will assist with fully funding the retirement fund. We are behind, and this tax will catch us up so much quicker, so much more quickly than what we are currently doing, which I think is a it's hugely important to me as well, that we shore up those funds for our first responders who have given our community so much. So absolutely, it will be it will be addressing retirement funds. It will also be addressing equipment needs, building needs, those types of things.
1: It is a 1% sales tax. What's the expectation of what it will generate?
0: Oh, gosh.
1: I think for the first year, 38.
0: I'm at 38 million.
1: And that would be for public safety. And again, that would help impact both the police and fire departments. Anything else you want to, you know, highlight when it comes to the tax before we take our next break?
0: Yeah, I want to reiterate that it is a dedicated tax.
1: Please do.
0: So the city can't use that money. If this tax passes, we can't use this money for other initiatives. That has been questions before. It will go towards public safety. It will go towards police and fire, their retirement, the infrastructure they need. It will not be, it won't be able to legally be moved to other accounts. It will be for public safety.
1: All right. We will continue our visit with Jackie here as the show continues on an overcast Tuesday. We need to catch up with the Missouri Net News here first, and then we'll be back with Jackie here on the other side. 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It is The Morning Meeting, and we are spending time with Ward 3 Councilmember Jackie Sample on this Tuesday, the morning after a city council meeting. We talked about placing things on the upcoming ballot. Let's talk about placing people in the state of Florida. That's my weak attempt at a segue there, Jackie, but that is what I want to talk about here. As you guys decided last night, let's add a third flight to that destination.
0: Mm-hmm. Yeah.
1: So this is through what airline?
0: Allegiant.
1: Okay. And yeah. What are the details on why that decision? Why do you say, you know what, let's go ahead and add that flight?
0: Well, it has been a public request. So
1: I
0: keep going back to like public feedback, but that's really important. You know, when we do our community summits, the airport specific, they have a map up. People come in, they say, put a pin in the map where you want to go. And people do. And so these flight destinations has been a consistent ask from our citizens for years. I know I personally have been begging for an Orlando flight for a very long time, so I'm over the moon excited.
1: Yeah, no doubt. And so these is in addition to the two other flights that are starting actually in early June. Mm-hmm. And that includes Destin Fort Walton Beach Airport. And as you were saying, the Orlando Sanford International Airport. This one is going to St. Pete Clearwater International Airport. They need to start renaming these things so they're easier to say.
0: Right. Fewer words.
1: Yeah, no doubt. But and that officially goes into effect when? When do those flights start?
0: Oh, you're asking me to remember things from a very detailed meeting.
1: I know, and I know it ran late, but let me see if I can grab it here. Providing service at COU between June 3rd of this year through June 1st of 2028. So that's how I'm reading that right now.
0: I was thinking like June 2nd, but I didn't want to say that and be wrong. So.
1: Very, very cool that we're adding that. And it just speaks to the ongoing growth of COU, which has been really a blessing for this city.
0: Yes, it's so exciting. I love flying out of there. It's 10 minutes from my house. I don't have to do the 2-hour drive on the either end of either flight. So.
1: Yeah, and I just think it's been an improved experience here, you know, really just over the last few years alone. And I encourage friends and family members to consider that option when they come into Columbia. So it's nice to have more other flights that are coming out of COU as well. You spoke last night, right? During the open comments on a particular, was it mental health initiatives? Is that?
0: Yes, during council comments.
1: All
0: yes.
1: Right. So what was the focus of that for you?
0: Sure. Well, mental health, concerns have been right alongside, public safety concerns for various reasons. We recently lost a young person in town due to mental health struggles. And so it's something that we've been aware of as a city, how we can reach out and maybe do things a little bit differently to support mental health providers, support people who are struggling with mental health, whatever it might be. So actually the Office of Violence Prevention, City Council had approved a training through them for adverse childhood experiences or ACEs. And they recently implemented that program. And so 9 adults were certified as adverse childhood experiences peer mentors.
1: Okay.
0: So they're now out in the community, living in those communities where other people may have experienced adverse child experiences, where they can be a peer and kind of help them process that. So this is the beginning of a process of trying to give people skills to support each other in the in their own community. So we're hopeful this is the beginning of something much bigger, where we have the community members working together, but actually having the skills to do it. So I'm really excited about that.
1: Is and that an inaugural class? Is this something you're going to continue to do in the years to come?
0: I'm hopeful it will continue, and there will be additional ones scheduled. So that would be my assumption, but, you know, we'll see.
1: It's pretty nice turnout, though, to have nine out of the gate, right?
0: Right, nine out of the gate, yeah.
1: We've had other initiatives locally that would be happy, you know, to have that kind of number, and that's just the way things are sometimes.
0: Well, it shows you the need that people are recognizing within their own community that this is so needed. So, and then the second thing we're doing is we have a couple of our commissions who are looking at the possibility of if the city, not that we need another board and commission, but we have needs. So we have a couple of commissions who are looking at the possibility of if the city needs to create a separate mental health commission that involves the mental health providers in the city, the citizens who either care for or are experiencing mental health issues, and advising the city council on how we can respond and react to that to better support our citizens. So that's in the process of being discussed by a couple of commissions, and we expect them to come back in the next couple of months to council with their recommendations on whether that needs to be a separate commission or if there are specific mental health specific goals that could be folded into existing commissions. So we're trying to address mental health needs of our community in multiple ways, and this is just the beginning.
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1: From ABC News, I'm Chuck Sievertson. Over concerns of a possible explosion, tens of thousands of people are evacuated from homes near a toxic chemical leak at a company that makes gear for military aircraft in Orange County, California. Fire Authority Division Chief Craig Covey's optimistic.
2: We can go in there and mitigate this thing.
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4: 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And I was told we're supposed to leave.
5: Just waiting and not knowing what's going to happen because we all want to go home.
3: The crisis occurred at GKN Aerospace, which builds engines and landing gear for commercial and military aircraft. One of the tanks compromised due to a broken valve, according to authorities.
1: In Los Angeles, ABC's Jacqueline Lee. Three new confirmed cases of Ebola in Uganda reported by that country. That makes five Ebola cases total in the country. Hundreds of suspected cases and deaths in the Democratic Republic of Congo. ABC's Alex Brochet.
6: The Department of Homeland Security announcing all flights with passengers, including U.S. citizens, who are in the Democratic Republic of Congo, Sudan, and Uganda within 21 days, must land at Washington Dulles Airport, where enhanced public health measures are taking place.
1: An effort expanding to Hartsfield-Jackson Atlanta Airport, Monday at George Bush Airport in Houston. Damage assessments underway after a 6.0 magnitude earthquake struck in Hawaii overnight. ABC's Alex Stone.
7: The mayor of the island of Hawaii, known as the Big Island, reports there have been rock slides and some damage to buildings. Minor damage was reported at Kona Hospital, but it is open and operating. A few hundred people had their power go out, the mayor saying.
8: Please check damages to your home, especially your gas line if you get, or water line, electrical.
7: Numerous small aftershocks, the mayor says bridges are being inspected and the cleanup on roads is already underway.
1: A wet Memorial Day weekend forecast for millions from Texas to the Northeast. 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
1: A gas explosion at a coal mine in northern China has killed at least 90 people, say Chinese government media. It's China's deadliest mining accident in recent years. Pope Leo has greeted one by one families who lost loved ones to illegal toxic dumping in an area near Naples, Italy. Many shared photos of children and young people who died or were battling cancer, illnesses tied to a multi-billion dollar criminal racket run by the mafia. Many are cocoa farmers. New details about a botched execution in Tennessee this week, the governor postponing it for at least a year. Tony Carruthers' attorney says executioners tried and failed to establish an intravenous line for the lethal injection.
11: The doctor said there's going to be pressure, and he asked him if on a scale of 1 to 10 how much it hurt, and Tony just said it hurts. And then he started pushing the needle in, and Tony was groaning.
1: Maria De La Pradiotto is a senior attorney at the ACLU's Capital Punishment Project. New reports on consumer confidence and home sales are due out this coming week. The first woman to reach the top of all 14 of the world's tallest mountains, Nicoa Watabe, who is 44 and says for it all from her salary as a nurse. She scales the peaks on her vacation. She says climbing is less about piling up records than enjoying an adventure, being happy and experiencing new people, food, and culture. She doesn't consider herself a mountaineer, she says. Chuck Sievertson, ABC News.
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1: And thanks for tuning in this weekend. Appreciate you joining us for the KFRU Business Spotlight. Eric Pinsky is with us, and from MoDOT, been here before, is the director of the Improve I-70 project. First of all, thanks again for being here. Appreciate it.
17: Thanks, Mark. Appreciate you having me.
1: It's Memorial Day weekend, so I thought it'd be good to maybe kind of see where what we've done and where we've come from. And with this kind of being the unofficial start of summer travel, you know, kind of talk about what is going on and where things are going. So, first of all, I guess I'll just ask, this far in, how's it going?
17: From MoDOT's perspective, we are on schedule, on budget. Progress is being made at a really fantastic rate. We know that throughout mid-Missouri, though, there are a lot of impacts. There's a lot of construction work, lane closures at night, closures from some of our overpasses. So we know the frustrations there, and we are moving really fast, though, and we'll continue to open some of these new segments. And so we're happy to talk through some of those that have recently opened or will open soon. But we are making really good progress. So I think that's important for listeners to know, is these improvements that we are making are really high quality, and they're going to last for a really long time and really benefit mid-Missouri. So we're really excited for that.
1: Yeah, yeah. Before we get into those specifics, let's go back. Has workforce, that seemed to have been a problem in the last few years and all of that. How has that been for the folks who have won those contracts?
17: I think any company really around the state, but especially mid-Missouri, the workforce is always one of the biggest challenges. The companies that have won these projects from the contractor side and the design side have been able to staff up. And not only are they staffing up, they're hiring younger workers and really giving them a generational opportunity here in mid-Missouri to gain that experience with good, high quality paying jobs.
1: Yeah.
17: And they're getting really great experience. So we have a really skilled workforce that is here. And the old timers like myself are passing along some of that knowledge to the newer generation. So they're ready to go do the next big thing in mid-Missouri.
1: Yeah. And I know it's these are companies that are large companies that are used to doing a lot of projects at once, but they have not overstaffed, but they have to meet the deadlines and do all of that, they probably have had to add
15: more than they might for a particular project. Is that real?
17: That's correct. As we go around the state, and again, we have five projects underway. Every contractor, every design firm that's won a section of work for I-70, they have increased staffing, and it's mainly local staffing, and they're really excited to do that. Mm-hmm. And the other caveat is some of the local staff that was born and raised here in Missouri, they've been going outside our state for a while. So to bring them back, or they're working on historic projects in their backyard where they grew up, that excitement level to do this the right way, to do this to a high quality, we're seeing a lot of that too. So that's really exciting for us at MoDOT. We're building this, and we want this to last for the next 75 years. We're saying that's great that we have that energy here across the state.
15: Yeah, and I know that... that's a project that has been long overdue, as you've talked about before, and great that it came to the place that it came so that you could bring folks in across the state to make it happen.
17: Correct. Yes, we're really excited for this opportunity, and we still have a little ways to go, so we don't want to sugarcoat that there are more impacts coming, but every day we're one step closer to where we're done with all the construction cones and signs along I-70, and this can be a corridor that is really much more enjoyable to travel.
15: Yeah, let's talk about locally. I want to talk about this sort of more generally too, but locally, the Conley Road detour is no longer.
17: That's correct. We were excited to not only meet that deadline, but we beat that. So that opened up on Thursday. So anyone driving near there, along 63 in between 70 and Broadway, will see that exit and that new feature's open and functioning well. So we're excited for that.
15: So that restructured the pavement, obviously, into a roundabout, but has anything other changed in terms of where you get off of it or where you get onto it?
17: No, the entrance and kind of exit around that area, and it used to be a stoplight. That stoplight will continue to function at a decent level of service for the next couple of years. But again, Mark, we're looking 20 years down the road. We start to see that degrade pretty quickly with growth in the area. We know growth will continue to happen in that area. So this design will work better today, but also 20 years down the road, that will work better. So we had to add a lot of drainage features to there, so the water will drain better through there. And then the mobility through there, any cars or pedestrians that are traveling through there will be able to travel better through there, and they're going to be able to do so more safely. So that's the big selling point to us as we looked at that alternative for that location.
15: Yeah. And then right down Conley Road, the underpass, I mean, it's been open and open and available for a little while. So what was the reason for that, and what will that help with down the line?
17: As we looked at the connector, everything functioned. Anybody that was using that interchange had to go to 63 and 70. It didn't really matter where you're traveling to or from, you were going to that location. So as we looked at that, and it was called the connector for that reason, connect to the main interchange, but the connector, anyone that travels through there in the morning or afternoon or really anytime, you will see lots of challenges, and it's outgrown its useful design life. So that underpass that is now open, that's going to help us better connect the local system. So we're not just focused on let's add another lane to the interstate. For that interchange, we had specific funding, regardless if I-70 across the state came, and we really wanted to make better local connections. And that was our big focus area for that. So the whole interchange, the nuances and the overall success really won't be felt until we're completely done in a year and a half, but okay, that will be a good starting point for there.
15: That's what I was going to ask, though. That's that right now you go in there, it puts you out right at 63 and 70, but that will change, right? Or at least some of that connection there will change.
17: The 63-70 interchange will flow much better in a year and a half when we're done with that interchange, taking out some of the movements and kind of continuing with our puzzle as we put together more of those pieces. That interchange will flow much better for anyone traveling through there. And so that was just kind of one of the key parts to get that interchange to flow better.
15: Also, let's then down the road then at Lake of the Woods exit, that bridge, of course, taken out. You got that accomplished, at least in terms of I-70, putting people up and down on the ramps. That got completed, though, in less time that weekend than you thought it was going to.
17: It did. We demolitioned the old bridge in early April. So April 10th, we started that work. And we know in that area, that bridge closure is a really big impact. And we know that. We're feeling it. But our push was, rather than spend a year and a half trying to stage traffic where it's really congested and we only have one lane and it's tight through there, we said it's going to be quicker and easier and safer for us to demo the bridge and build a brand new bridge that's going to be much better and last for 75 years. So we are in the middle of the process for building the new bridge. Just this last week, even with all the rain, our crews the last two nights were able to set our bridge girders, and those will be the structural elements that support the driving lane. So anyone that drives under I-70 through there or travels in the area, you're going to start to see it look more and more like a bridge. But we're still a little ways from being done. So originally we said we were going to be done by late September with that bridge. We're a little ahead of schedule, and so we're going to keep really pushing as hard as possible to again be done a little early. But a lot of the factors, weather here, is any day that it rains really hard, it really puts a damper on our schedule. So we know that that's again a big impact, and we're doing everything we can to get that back open.
15: Yeah, and it seems like in the past week, maybe week and a half, when it rained, it was a lot.
17: That's correct. Yeah, when it rains, it pours in mid-Missouri.
15: Yeah, that I was thinking about that as I was emptying rain gauges on some of those days and just being around and watching it. It has to be. But I did, and on the other side of that, there still is work continuing on the crossover and I guess maybe sort of the landing area there. And I was over that way on one of those days. It was raining steadily but not hard, and there were excavators out there working and that sort of thing, so they can even do that some in the rain.
17: Our contractors are really skilled and really good at what they do, and here again we're dealing with all local contractors that have been awarded I-70 contracts. They know what mid-Missouri is like and really across the state. So we do have a wet spring, but anytime we can do elements of work, we're going to go tackle those and do those and continue to move with progress. So it's been a difficult couple weeks with the rain, but we're hopeful that we get into summer and it's dry and hot and we can hammer down even more with our schedule and get even more aggressive.
15: Yeah. So, and then within the Columbia area, what else is being worked on, and then where we go from there?
17: In Columbia specifically, we're working to finalize some of our bridge work over Hingston Creek. So this is just west, a stone's throw west of the connector 6370 interchange. And we currently have eastbound and westbound I-70 in the last month. We've moved those to new traffic patterns, and that's going to allow us to continue to move with our bridge work over Hingston Creek and finish that. The other key element that is of great interest to a lot of the locals that travel through the area is that flyover bridge for northbound 63 to westbound 70. That's going to allow us to continue to finish that work and move to the next phase where that flyover is going to end. We anticipate that flyover bridge will be open by the end of this year, and that will be a great benefit to the area as that gets a ton of traffic,
15: right,
17: and that will pull even more traffic out of the connector. So again, there's a lot of impact in the area, but progress is being made where we will gradually continue to open more and more of these features that are going to be great for the long term.
15: Yeah, and that flyover bridge has been to a certain point for a while. That'll start going together soon.
17: Yes, in the next couple of weeks, you will see more work being done where we've got to build the bridge foundations for that, but you'll start to see the piling and the columns and the different elements where it'll take more and more like a bridge. And then later this summer into the fall, you'll start to see where you can finally see where that's going to end up, and it'll kind of all connect together with where is that going to end and how can traffic on northbound 63 free flow and get on westbound 70. So it'll be more apparent as we get closer to the end of summer.
15: And that was designed that way because is that the larger amount of traffic coming north on 63 connects and goes west?
17: You are correct. Yes, that is a significant amount of the traffic that's in that interchange. So to make that a direct connect where that traffic doesn't need to stop, it can free flow and continue on that movement, that's going to be a tremendous value for the area.
15: Yeah, and then there will be the ability, but not just exactly like that, to get from 63 to eastbound.
17: That's I-70. Correct. Northbound 63 to eastbound 70 will continue much as it does today. Okay. But again, getting through the connector to get onto eastbound will flow more efficiently. It'll be easier or quicker to get through there because we've taken out some of the traffic movements through there. We've made this more optimal of an interchange. So we've really done our homework on the traffic modeling side and kind of compared this to some of our other interchanges and done our homework, but this is a significant investment and we want to make sure we got that right. So that's where we've done our legwork. We know this is going to work really well. We just need everyone to continue to try to hang in there with us until we're done with that interchange.
15: Very good. We need to take a time out. We're going to do that. Be back with more after these messages on KFRU.
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15: Thanks for tuning in this weekend. Eric Kopinski is with us from MoDOT, the director of the Improve I-70 project. We talked about some things that are going on now. School coming to an end here in Columbia, and I know that was one of the things that you were waiting for to work on the Providence Road overpass. So what's next there?
17: Yes, at Providence Road, the overpass over I-70 next weekend. So we're looking at May 29th through May 31st. We will be demolishing that old bridge. And over that night and into the Saturday, we will be removing that old bridge. And then our contractor will quickly be rebuilding the new structure to a higher standard and make sure that this new bridge lasts for a really long time. But again, just as we've experienced on St. Charles or Lake of the Woods, we know that anytime we close a bridge, especially the level of traffic we're looking at, that's a really big impact to the area. So we will have information online. We will have a signed detour for both the vehicles and the pedestrians in the area. And we know this is an impact, but again, this allows us to most quickly and to the highest quality rebuild this bridge so it can serve for the next 75 years.
15: Yeah. And the anticipation or the reason I connected the school closing, the anticipation is that that bridge will be back in and ready to go before school starts again?
17: Our bridge duration we're looking at for that bridge is 5 months. So that's about how long it takes for each one of these overpasses. Again, if we have good weather, it allows our contractor to move a little faster. But with those weather days baked in and the amount of work we have to do to rebuild these bridges, we are going to do everything we can. But we are looking at a 5 month duration for that bridge to be out of service. And again, we know that's an impact, but we get that question a lot, Mark, for why does it take so long to build that bridge? But there's a lot of work that goes into these, and we have several carpenters for the crews that are out there that are going to be working around the clock just to get this open back up. But again, we have a lot of work to do there at that location. It's a really big structure.
15: Well, yeah, first question after that is 5 months still has to be half the time or less than what it typically might be allowed to get a bridge like that done, right?
17: If we were to try to stage, so it depends on the bridge type, so it gets a little technical on the engineering side, but if we could stage the traffic, the feedback we've gotten to where we've tried to do that, where we keep one lane open each direction and move that around and play Frogger with the cars where we kind of change where they're driving throughout the process, it ends up being about a year and a half to a 2 year process. And the feedback when we're done is, that was really painful. It took forever to get through there. I ended up taking another way anyway. So the feedback usually ends up being just go ahead and get in there, do the work, and as quickly as possible, reopen that back up. Yeah. So that's the approach we've taken here. The good news with Providence is, while painful, there are a couple interchanges that are nearby that locally connect to Columbia. So that's going to be our approach of really lean on those other interchanges, make those as efficient as possible, and then our crews will work as tirelessly as possible to get Providence open back up.
15: Yeah, so you can get down to Range Line. That's not far away if you're going. If you wanted to go that way. The other way, you could go down to West Broadway, right? Well, you'd go around through Creasy Springs.
17: Yep. And we'll see other interchanges too. So like one that we anticipate, even though it's a little further away, but we anticipate Stadium to even get more traffic. So we will continue every one of these closures. We'll continue to monitor each interchange and we'll make adjustments to the signal timing. So as traffic kind of flushes out after the first couple days, we get a good flavor for where people are traveling and we try to make those as optimal as possible. But again, our best thing we can do is demolish the old bridge, get the new one built back up, and get that where it's completely open and everyone can enjoy that new structure there. Yeah.
15: And what are the changes that will need to be made to that bridge and what will be different for drivers?
17: The current challenge with the Providence Bridge is, first, it's old, so it's at the end of its useful life, so it's still safe to drive over, but at some point in the next few years, you know, 10, 15 years at most, we're looking at substantial improvements there anyways, but we can't fit a third lane under that bridge as we travel eastbound or westbound I-70. So that's a big pinch point for I-70 traffic. So anyone that travels under I-70 will see that look a lot different when we're done through there. And then we looked at the movements. How does that interchange operate today versus 20 years? And so there's some turning movements, especially on the exit ramps, both directions, that we're going to make minor improvements there. But to those that take those movements, you're going to see it flow even better from a traffic flow standpoint. So the little details will add up to big, you know, improvements. But for the most part, anyone kind of traveling through there will say, this looks pretty similar to what we had before.
15: Yeah.
17: Other than it's new. And it's going to last for a really long time.
15: So will to get the three lanes both sides, that makes the bridge longer?
17: That's correct. The new bridge will be longer. We also have vertical clearance. The height from the existing I-70 pavement to the bridge height is not up to the current standard. So we're going to make that bridge even taller and longer. So any big tall load driving under there is less likely to hit that bridge.
15: Yeah.
17: And so that'll be another key feature. So again, those little details don't seem like much, but from MoDOT's standpoint that maintains it, those details add up and really make a big difference.
15: Yeah. And why not fix the problems while you're doing doing the project? That makes perfect sense. So then also, just thinking about that, so the lanes that are going to go both ways, either up off the highway or down to the highway, eastbound and westbound, those are going to be a little further in, in other words, if we're on the south side, they'll move south a little bit?
17: That's correct.
15: Yeah.
17: The eastbound and westbound current driving lanes will remain in about the same location they are now, and we will build the additional lane to the north and to the south, depending on if you're traveling eastbound or westbound. But we will be expanding to the outside in this location of I-70 versus for the most of the rest of the state, we're going to the median where we have that additional space. We just don't have that today.
15: Yeah. And then that should also then affect the range line exit, right? Where right now, if you went off Providence going east, You really don't have to pull over into a driving lane. There's a little room to go on to range line, but that will change that pattern a little bit too, right?
17: That's correct. One of the things that we're really excited about for this location is the distance between range line and Providence is really close. If we were to start completely over with a fresh pallet, we would have those further spaced apart. But what we're able to correct with the right amount of money for this project is how you get on and off the interstate for eastbound or westbound is going to change. But that improvement's going to make it safer.
15: Yeah.
17: And again, more efficient, more quicker. So, We're excited for that safer element through there, that it's going to be better when we're complete.
15: Yeah. So that one will get, as you said, next weekend we'll get underway. Then basically, after that, what the next things actually are sort of next year things or next fall things at least.
17: That's correct. Our Providence will be our big push for this summer. So from a traveler perspective in mid-Missouri, St. Charles, Lake of the Woods, that bridge and Providence are our two biggest impacts that we plan for this summer to have.
15: Yeah. So those are all moving along there. Okay. And then what other things will we see? Like let's talk about you mentioned Perchy Creek, but Perchy Creek and out that way west, when will we see things happening specifically on that bridge?
17: Yes, it'll be later this summer. You will start to see more activity to Perchy Creek, and we've got a number of phases through there. And again, currently today we have two lanes eastbound, two lanes westbound. When we're done, we're going to have three lanes eastbound, three lanes westbound, two lanes for the north outer road, two lanes to the south outer road. So we're going from two lanes each direction to a total of 10 lanes that are going to cross that bridge. So we have a lot of work to do at that bridge, but yeah. The contracting team has a really good plan, and we're going to start building to the south with a new structure and start to move traffic as we get a new bridge in at that location. But that will take a long time for us to get there with that bridge work.
15: Yeah. Yeah. And so now so on the outer roads, will only that section be upgraded that where there's nothing, or will the entire I-70 drive north west or I-70 drive southwest, will those be upgraded at all?
17: When we're complete over Perchy Creek, Mark, it'll be all new bridge over Perchy Creek. So all 10 lanes that travel over that creek will be brand new bridge to a high quality. So again, that bridge that's there now, we have some really big maintenance challenges. Not everybody sees that, but the bridge is just in old shape, and so to get a brand new structure there is something we're really happy about, but it's just going to take some time. That creek's really wide, and to span over that is something that we need to do. So we're going to start on the south side and continue to kind of move around and get that bridge in place.
15: Yeah. So if I guess, and then to take that one step further, So will the entire outer road from, say, Stadium to Midway be improved, or are we just fixing the section that isn't there or right in the middle?
17: We would love to be able to upgrade the entire outer road section. And as we move forward here, that's the number one, you know, question I get asked is, we want more. We want even more. And I said, man, we're hearing a lot of complaints about construction impacts and the amount of work we are doing, but there is a big desire to do even more.
15: Yeah.
17: Our challenge, my task was add a third lane on I-70. So yeah, that's what we're doing. We're able to do some other improvements, and that outer road connection over Perchy Creek is going to be fantastic. But the outer road improvements, we're making some minor ones, but to go through and completely upgrade the entire outer road network through there from Stadium to Midway is not going to happen with our project. It will be a great project that we can do in the future, though, and kind of have it queued up for that area.
15: Well, and I mean, honestly, if you are improving any parts of that, you're looking at some challenges, because it's in some places narrow, it's a hilly kind of place as well, and all of that, and I'm sure that you'd rather that not be there, but that takes a lot of manpower and to make those changes. I'm sure that would not be inexpensive to do.
17: You're correct. The big nail on the head there is the budget. So
15: yeah,
17: we've gone down and asked the governor if there's any more money, and we've got the right amount of money to complete I-70. So I want to make that clear. But it really just comes down to funding and that availability.
15: Well, and that was just to make so that you could drive through there. That's the real improvement, right? From a safety point of view, and also from a first responder point of view and all of that. I mean, that's the main thing, that you can go from one to the other without getting on the interstate.
17: You're 100% correct. When we first started this, we didn't know if we could get either side of the outer road. So to get both where we have outer road connections, our first responders are fantastic in Mid-Missouri. They're very dynamic. They work really hard and are really intuitive. But when we go show them this design where we have outer road connections where we don't have today, and there's a crash and the whole system breaks down,
15: yeah,
17: they're really excited that they can more quickly or nimbly get around to access a crash or a breakdown or whatever the circumstance may be. They're really excited for that, and we are too.
15: Yeah, that absolutely is a great part of that. Let's talk about then, I know those projects, that's going on. That came from the outer roads and that sort of thing, came from directly this process of design build, and it was something, right, that Emery Sapp and Son said, we think we can do this and it would be important.
17: That's correct. Our process for Missouri DOT is kind of one of a kind in the nation, where we have a fixed budget and we have a set of requirements. We said we need to add a third lane each direction, and we would like to replace some of our worst bridges. Outside of that, you tell us what other improvements you can make within that budget, and you tell us how you can most quickly make these improvements happen while as least disruptively impacting traffic. And so that team of Emery Sapp in their design team really ratcheted down and said, this is our backyard. We really want to do a great thing. And their knowledge of where are impacts for local folks like the school and Mizzou football and those other features, that local knowledge was paramount, that when we do have impacts that are the most, you know, impactful, there are in periods of time where we'll see lighter traffic, or hopefully, you know, folks are using other routes. So that knowledge was really big. But from the DOT's perspective, when we lean on private sector for their innovation for how to build and how to stage work, we get tremendous value, and we love that model that they're able to come in and really help us.
15: Yeah. Yeah. That's a great, deal, and the way that works. So basically, you know, that from this point to this point, you had a bucket of money, for lack of a better way to place it, to get that accomplished, to get the third lane added both ways through there. But to win that award, you awarded people that came up with great ideas over and above, right?
17: That's correct.
15: Yeah.
17: And for that particular area, we had the contracting team that's working from Columbia to Kingdom City that was competing for this contract that we most recently awarded. And then we had the contracting team that did the Roachport River Bridge. So they were both very intimately familiar with this area, and they both said, we love Mid-Missouri, we want to stay right here. So it was a pure shootout to see who could win, and really the people that won was Mid-Missouri, the citizens, the local businesses. So again, we have a little ways to go, we have more impacts, but when we're done, the bells and whistles for this project are going to be fantastic.
15: Yeah, that's going to be good. Okay, we need to take one more time out. We've got more to talk about. We'll be back after these messages on KFRU.
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20: In recent years, scientists have really dialed up the urgency to understand PFAS, sometimes referred to as forever chemicals because of how long they take to break down. The latest study found these chemicals may be aging men in their 50s and 60s a bit faster than men who are younger or older or women of any age. Experts we talked to said the accumulation of PFAS may lower testosterone levels in men, impair sperm quality, and increase risks of testicular and kidney cancer. Women, it seems, just seem to be able to clear PFAS faster. Now, whether you're a man or a woman, trying to limit your exposure is a great idea. Three ways to do that. Filter your drinking water. Don't use non-stick cookware like Teflon, and avoid fast food packaging, which are sometimes coated with these chemicals.

0: going toward Kansas City.
1: Mark, this weekend for Memorial Day across the state on I-70, we are suspending temporary lane impacts. So anyone traveling across the state, we have planned two lanes eastbound and two lanes westbound to be open. There may be sections with reduced speed. There may be sections with the temporary barrier wall. For us to remove the barrier wall and get the speed limits back up, I mean, we're talking months to do that, to remove that and put that back. So it's unrealistic for us to pull all those temporary wall locations, knowing that crews are going to be right back Tuesday morning, back at it. But across the state, we know that the travel numbers and the travel volumes for those both here locally and those across the country are going to need I-70 to be as optimal as possible. So we do not have any planned impacts. We do know, however, there may be unplanned events, breakdowns, crashes. So that's where our team at MoDOT and really our first responders, Missouri Highway Patrol and the local first responders, we have increased efforts to monitor that and to be more quick with responses if we do have an unplanned event take place. And so that's our message is really, please allow for additional travel time. We do still have some of these sections where we will have reduced speed and we need people to slow down in those sections to safely get through there. But for the most part, we know with the amount of people traveling this weekend, we need to have no lane impacts throughout the weekend. And that's what we have planned.
0: So, as you're going west, can you kind of give me an indication of where those slowdowns or those narrowed lanes or moved or whatever will be happening toward Kansas City?
1: Absolutely. From Columbia to Kansas City, our first big section will be from Roachport to Boonville, and we have about an 8-mile section with a reduced speed limit, and we will have a concrete barrier wall on the inside as you travel westbound, and on the outside it'll be a little more wide open. And then our last big chunk of roadway that's under construction is from Odessa to Blue Springs. So that's a 20-mile project, and we have about 15 miles of that under construction where there's various elements taking place, and we have reduced speeds through there. But again, every day we have plenty that travel through there, and that's key, that as long as you're going the posted speed limit, you will be able to make it through there safely. Yeah. But there is reduced travel shoulders and areas to pull off if something does happen. So that's where myself and the rest of our team will step up our efforts for monitoring that and help coordinate with Highway Patrol if we do have an unplanned event.
0: Yeah, and then going eastbound, same thing.
1: Yeah, going eastbound from really Kingdom City, our first and really biggest area will be from Warrenton to Wentzville. So again, that's about a 20-mile project. We probably have about 15 of that miles under construction with a reduced speed and barrier wall where we are doing paving activities. But again, I want to remind listeners, Tuesday morning, we're going to be right back out there working hard. So for us to remove all those temporary barrier walls, it just takes months and to do that, to get this in the location. But really, we have a lot of areas along I-70 that we've suspended work but still have active lane shifts or changes through there, so that caution is needed. And then across the state, for anyone not traveling on I-70, we are doing the same where we have suspended temporary lane impacts so as many people as possible can travel through our state without having those impacts.
0: Yeah. And then Kingdom City, some significant changes going on there, and there are some new places to go, right?
1: That's correct. We've been working really hard before this holiday weekend to get the Kingdom City interchange complete. We have the new interchange open, and it's operating for what will be the new configuration through there. The one area that we still have a little work to do is our westbound entrance ramp. So if you're traveling from 54 to westbound 70, we have about another month at that location to get the pavement tie-in and the new ramp complete through there. But that interchange will move traffic safer and better, just as we talked about the other features. So there's been, especially the last 3 weeks at that area, there's been a lot of construction take place. We know those in the area in Kingdom City have put up put up with us a lot as we've gotten to that new interchange. But as we add even more signing and more striping, and the travelers can go through that interchange once or twice and get a better understanding of what that's doing, this is going to work really well for the area. So yeah. We're

0: we're happy for that. We're happy that we're really close to being done, where we can pull all the cones and get the final signs installed in that can operate free flow in that area and be kind of a great improvement for the next many years.
1: Yeah, and that should happen this summer?
0: Correct. Yes, yeah. We're about a month away from being completely done at that interchange, and you won't see too many more workers up there. The one feature I will add is our old bridges that are there need to be removed. We're going to wait till winter time when the lake traffic is a little lower through there, and we're looking at a weekend deal, but we will have more of that kind of over the winter, November, December-ish. But for general purposes, the amount of challenges we've had in the last 3 weeks with everybody hanging in there with us, we're you know, nearly to the finish line at that interchange.
1: And finally, for the summer, I know that there's a lot of things going on, but one specifically in Missouri, at least around Kansas City, the World Cup, and that comes into the scope of the purview of what you folks need to worry about or think about.
0: You're correct, Mark. It seems like every other week or every other month we have some sort of major event on I-70. So last week it was the graduation at Mizzou, and then the Royals traveled across the state to play in St. Louis. So we were monitoring that. This weekend's the holiday weekend, but we're about 3 weeks away from where the World Cup will be in Kansas City. And this is going to be an incredible opportunity with a lot of traffic and traveling, really from international. But we're excited to showcase Missouri. Our department's been working very closely at how does traffic move for the World Cup for really the last 6 months, but we're getting down to crunch time, and a lot of the data and the impacts, it's changing by the day for what's happening, how are ticket sales, what are we hearing from FIFA. So we have a group that's working on that, and we're from the I-70 perspective, my role is to make sure that anyone traveling from Columbia to Kansas City for game day can get there on time and is not too impacted. And our projects downtown Kansas City, for the most part, have really slowed down or will suspend for the World Cup. But across the state for I-70, we can't take a three-month hiatus just for the World Cup. And so that's our big focus point is, as much as possible, we're going to keep the hammer down and keep trying to make those improvements so anyone in mid-Missouri can be one step closer to being complete. But yeah, the World Cup will be an exciting event, and we're very closely monitoring that for our game days. But 3 weeks away, there's six home games in Kansas City, so it'll be pretty exciting times.
1: Yeah, that'll be great. So that just, I think the one thing also we'll say one more time, there are different speed limits across I-70 based on what work is being done and where the work is, and you just need to follow those and be patient.
0: That's correct. I would echo that, Mark. Leaving early for wherever you're going, especially this weekend or any time this summer, a little extra travel time will go a long way for your patients and your partners that are traveling on I-70 with you. But our crews are doing everything we can to continue to make progress. But this is, again, the biggest single project we've done in the history of MoDOT. So there's a lot of work to do, and we appreciate everyone hanging in there with us.
1: Very good. Eric Kopinski, appreciate your time as always. Thanks for bringing us back up to date again.
0: Have a great weekend, Mark.
1: You bet. Thank you. We're back to finish things up after this timeout on KFRU.
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14: So-called superagers, they are an enviable segment of the population. People who are older than 80, whose brains function like someone a fraction of their age. It's true, a lot of these people have genetics on their side, but more and more research is bearing out the idea that people who practice good brain health also slow their cognitive decline. Dr. Richard Isaacson, a pioneer in the Alzheimer's space, told us that, quote, his studies have found lifestyle changes including diet, exercise, reducing stress and optimizing sleep, along with managing vascular risk factors with certain medications, can actually help grow brain areas and also reduce telltale signs of Alzheimer's, such as tau tangles and amyloid plaques. What else helps? Staying social, surrounding yourself with family and friends, and maybe even volunteering for a real sense of purpose. I'm Dr. Sanjay Gupta, helping you live a better life.
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13: A Better Life with Dr. Sanjay Gupta.
14: In recent years, scientists have really dialed up the urgency to understand PFAS, sometimes referred to as forever chemicals because of how long they take to break down. The latest study found these chemicals may be aging men in their 50s and 60s a bit faster than men who are younger or older, or women of any age. Experts we talked to said the accumulation of PFAS may lower testosterone levels in men, impair sperm quality, and increase risks of testicular and kidney cancer. Women, it seems, just seem to be able to clear PFAS faster. Now, whether you're a man or a woman, trying to limit your exposure is a great idea. Three ways to do that. Filter your drinking water. Don't use non-stick cookware like Teflon, and avoid fast food packaging, which are sometimes coated with these chemicals. I'm Dr. Sanjay Gupta, helping you live a better life.
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21: From ABC News, I'm Chuck Severson. Gloomy at best, rainy with flash flooding the worst is the weather forecast for tens of millions of Americans this Memorial Day weekend, from Texas to the Northeast. ABC News forecaster Lee Goldberg.
22: A flood watch goes from Texas, Louisiana into the Ohio Valley. We've got rain from Atlanta to D.C. Now, the rain is going to continue across the South, Midwest, and Northeast for much of the weekend. The same storms are being scattered about in the Southeast and the Gulf Coast.
21: An economic forecast with millions. Driving is costlier, says ABC's Andrew Dimbert.
23: The national average for a gallon of gas going for $4.53 a gallon. It's down a couple of cents from yesterday, but still up considerably from this time last year. Last Memorial Day weekend, it's up $1.34 from last year.
21: Travelers coming back from the Ebola outbreak region of Africa will face CDC enhanced screening at Washington, Dulles, and Hartsfield-Jackson Atlanta airports Monday at Bush Airport in Houston. Over concerns of a possible explosion, tens of thousands of people are evacuated from homes near a toxic chemical leak at an aircraft company in Orange County, California. Fire Division Chief Craig Covey on efforts to cool the chemical tank.
24: It's down to a temperature around 61 degrees, with 50 being its hefty place. So those efforts are succeeding, and it's giving us opportunity to reconsider engaging in close proximity.
21: After a 6.0 magnitude earthquake overnight,
25: no tsunami was generated by the quake, which was on the western side of the island of Hawaii, known as the Big Island. The USGS saying the quake and at least one fairly sizable aftershock, there have been a few aftershocks, were not directly connected to volcanic activity on the island. The county of Hawaii's mayor says there have been rock slides. There is some damage to buildings. Residents reported violent shaking. Minor damage was reported at Kona Hospital. The power was knocked out to hundreds.
21: ABC's Alex Stone. And you're listening to ABC News.
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21: A Ukrainian drone attack caused a fire at another Russian oil terminal overnight, say local officials. There have been several Ukrainian attacks recently on Moscow's vital oil industry. Activists detained when their flotilla attempted to breach Israel's naval blockade of Gaza say they have been mistreated at the hands of Israeli soldiers, describing beatings, tasers, and attack dogs. The allegations are false and entirely without factual basis, says a spokesperson for the Israeli Prison Service. Three words, less than 10, describes this potential economic indicator, says ABC's Jim Ryan.
3: Walmart says it's seeing some of the economic pressure on Americans at its gas pumps. The retail giant says that for the first time in about 4 years, the average customer at Walmart is buying less than 10 gallons of gasoline.
21: An issue about weight loss drugs with a new one, not yet approved, showing some promise. ABC's Yuri Benajad of the ABC News Medical Unit.
4: Doctors are already concerned that some Americans are turning to knockoff versions in China, and that means they're unregulated. This could increase the risk of potentially the drugs being tainted, and that could lead to infection or even overdose. Now, these GLP-1 medications have shown not only to benefit weight loss, but also other health benefits. We're talking about things like heart disease and kidney disease, as well as sleep apnea. If this drug does gain approval, it would be in the coming years and would be especially beneficial to the heaviest patients, especially if they don't want to get surgery.
21: Chuck Sievertson, ABC News.
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0: And let's go, America. Welcome aboard America's number one travel radio show, live from Cabo San Lucas. It is just after 10 a.m. Eastern Time. It is Saturday, January 24th, and from coast to coast, border to border, and around the world on TuneIn. Well, the fastest 2 hours in travel is once again filling America's airwaves as we transmit via satellite to our now 615 weekly stations across the USA. So, you know, by the time Mary and I land at JFK this Tuesday afternoon, if Mother Nature and the snowstorm allows it, we'll see how that works out. I'm not sure we'll be recognized as we've been away so long, Mary. But as we just shared last week live from Panama, and by the way, we have heard from so many of you. Thank you for sending in all the messages to us through the website, through the Contact Us tab. We really appreciate that. Thank you, thank you, thank you on that. But as I just said, with what we shared last week here on the show and what's ahead today over these next 2 hours, well, the big Let's Go America tour, Miami to Los Angeles, has clearly connected with so many of our listeners who have tuned in. And really, it makes us happy to know that, you know, our instincts were right, kicking off celebrating America's 250 in such a grand way. It's proven to be a right one, Mary.
1: It has. And January is a good month for us to be away where we live. So we did leave New York back on January 2nd. And we've pretty much, we've traveled extensively through the Caribbean, down to South America. We transited the Panama Canal, which, of course, was the main highlight on this particular itinerary. And you're going to get into a few more details of where else we've been cruising over the past few weeks. But we can't say enough about these travels with our show partner, Regent Seven Seas. I think it's really been, we both do, and this has been a great cruise. We've met great people, itinerary. Yeah. It's been terrific. And, you know, as we said last week, we're traveling from Miami to Los Angeles, not by plane, not by train, not by automobile, but instead by sea and ship.
0: It's a unique way to do it.
1: And listen, I just want to go back to the fact that you just mentioned we're coming to you today from Cabo San Lucas. Our approach into Cabo this morning was beautiful. You've got the iconic granite cliffs. A lot of passengers went out today, took boats around that whole area. We didn't even have to leave our cabin and balcony, though, today to see a whale.
0: No, you didn't. You were
1: exciting.
0: So excited about that.
1: I was very excited, yes.
0: Captain Aris, who was on last week, Mary, I will thank him after the show for making sure you got the whale in, the whale watching. We appreciate
1: right.
0: that. So, folks, whether it's been through our Monday through Friday 60-second daily travel commentaries this week or what our team has been posting at RM World Travel on our social media platforms, we are traveling, as Mary said, aboard Regent's newest ship, Seven Seas Grandeur. And since beginning the Let's Go America tour, Miami to Los Angeles, we've been to the Cayman Islands, we've been to Jamaica, back to the ABC Islands. Cartagena, Colombia, had a good time there. The eastern side of Costa Rica were memorable, certainly for us.
1: Very.
0: Certainly transiting the Panama Canal, that's a bucket list item checked off.
1: Yeah.
0: And then all this week we've been on the Pacific Ocean. We visited Punta Reynos on the western side of Costa Rica. We've been in Puerto Vallarta here in Mexico. We're going to share something on that later on in the hour, or hour two coming up in our J block, before making our way to Cabo San Lucas today. So, Rudy, what's the good word from France? I know you made sure you got yourself out of Minnesota. How are you doing over there?
2: I am doing fine. I think I heard that Minnesota is going to have the coldest temperature of anywhere on the planet this weekend. It's going to be so cold. So I'm here. It's about 54 degrees every day here in Bordeaux, and it's lovely. And I'm seeing my granddaughters, and the food is very good. And so I'm sitting pretty like you, not where it's really
0: well, Ray, I'll say we're a tad higher than that here in Cabo San Lucas.
1: It's a little warmer here.
0: A little higher humidity as well. But, Bobby, I got to say this to you because, you know, we hope you and the team that we have there in Dallas at the Network Command Center that you're safe and getting through all the winter weather. We're pretty much what we're seeing is pretty New Mexico to New England, 2,000 miles this storm is crossing with the ice and so forth. And where you are there in Dallas where the show's heard, in Nashville and Atlanta, I mean, the amount of ice hitting this weekend is pretty significant.
3: Yeah, it really started this morning. Biggest ice storm or snow system going through Texas since 5 years ago when the whole state basically shut down.
0: Stay safe, Bobby, and, we will we'll stay in touch for sure. So, all right, so with that said, Mary.
1: All right, we should probably roll into the fact that we will be cruising again on this particular ship this fall. We've had a lot of you writing into us asking if it will be the same ship, the Grandeur, and yes, it will.
0: It will.
1: It's a beautiful ship. That particular trip is October 20th to November 1st. And if you haven't yet booked your travels to come join us as we travel from Malta to Sicily and Lower Italy, then we're heading on to Croatia, Montenegro, Greece, and Turkey. It's a wonderful itinerary. There's just a suite or two left. I believe there are two left to book and be part of this special trip with us. So we urge you to go to our show website, click on the Regent banner at the top of the homepage, get your deposit made before it sells out. And if you have any questions, you can email us directly from the show website, use the Contact Us tab, and somebody will follow up with you.
0: Yeah, we've had a few people here on the ship actually wanted to travel with us as well. I'm not even sure if there's two, so folks, you better do that. And by the way, there's a great offer going on right now. You want to go check that out. It's like a double suite category upgrade, 50% reduced deposit, $500 shipboard credit, and that's on top of the special offer that Regents offer all of our show fans, and they're combinable, so, and that's like another $750 off per person, another $500 in shipboard credit. So go get this done. Otherwise, as I said last week, you're going to be home at Halloween listening to the show from Istanbul, and we would love to have you on the show with us. So latest travel polls are currently up on our show website, rmworldtravel.com. Go cast your vote. We will share the results next week when we're back in studio. The first question we're asking is, will you be traveling somewhere in the USA this year to celebrate America's 250? You can choose yes or no on that, so it's very easy. And does a trip through the Panama Canal interest you? Again, yes or no on that. And as I said last week, if you have any questions on that, I mean, it was such a great experience. So we're going to get to the Travel News Roundtable. Clearly, we've got to talk about that. We just mentioned the weather. Biggest thing we could say right now, you know, many delays. Be prepared. Call ahead. Talk to people. Don't rely on, you know, going online and so forth. Make changes now if you can. There are no charges that are going on for that. And what we always say is, you know, some people have been concerned about the weather. You know, the beauty of travel is if you're concerned about the weather, go travel somewhere and find the sun.
1: Yes, go someplace warm like we did. Yeah. But the airlines are issuing waivers. So just real quick news story. Move over Hartsfield-Jackson Atlanta International Airport because Chicago's O'Hare has overtaken Atlanta for the first time since 2019 as America's busiest airport for aircraft ops. That means aircraft coming in, takeoffs and landings. Atlanta, don't worry, though. You still rank number one in passenger traffic.
0: Wow.
1: And let me say, Chicago O'Hare is flexing their muscles on this. It's all over their social media. They're so proud of the fact that they are the busiest airport.
0: Well, I also
1: what does
0: Sphere,
1: that mean for us?
0: By the way, folks,
1: give yourself more time.
0: Give yourself some more time. And the Sphere coming to Washington D.C. They're creating a smaller version of that.
1: I saw that.
0: I know there's one Abu Dhabi that they're working on. Yeah. London, they wanted to do something. Unfortunately, they felt there was going to be light pollution, so the folks in London are not getting one. But folks in D.C. right there in the the National Harbor Yards
1: the
0: area
1: Harbor
0: that they're doing
1: Harbor
0: that.
1: Yards. It's nice.
0: It's coming. So, all right, music tells us we need to go to a sponsor break. That is the first sponsor break of the day. We will be joined live on set next by the Seven Seas Grandeur Cruise Director and Social Hostess. 90% of today's live broadcast from Cabo San Lucas is still ahead. Today's big Let's Go America tour, Miami to Los Angeles. We'll be back in 180 seconds.
4: As we take a brief sponsors break, now's a good time to check us out on Facebook, Instagram, X, or LinkedIn at RM World Travel. We're coming right back.
0: Hey everyone, Robert here. As you know, we moved our Ocean Cruise partnership to Regent Seven Seas last year. We've already done two big Let's Go America tour events and live remotes with them. Coming this October, we have show fans and show friends booked to join us in Malta for a 12-day Southern Mediterranean cruise. That's going to take us to Italy, Croatia, Montenegro, Greece, and Turkey. There's still a cabin or two available if you want to book to join us on that cruise. We also just agreed to the 2027 cruise that we'll be doing with Regent. It's going to be in July 2027 in the Baltic and North Sea. From Copenhagen to London, it's aboard their terrific Seven Seas Splendor ship. That's the same ship that we were on last November from New York to Miami. Right now at rmworldtravel.com, you'll see two banner ads that say join Robert and Mary aboard the respective Regent ship. When you click on them, you'll get all the details on these trips, plus a special number at Regent to call Peyton or Megan. They're going to personally help you make your reservation. 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There's a great deal that's being offered to you. These are going to be terrific trips. Mary and I look forward to traveling with all of you and experiencing some truly bucket list destinations.
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0: And let's go, America. 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
1: All right. There are so many facets that help make ocean cruising a special way to travel, and Regent Seven Seas really is in a class of its own, whether it's the accommodations, the onboard amenities, the culinary offerings, the excursions, the spa. That's just to name a few. For our B block, we're going to cover some of the entertainment activities that really help connect passengers with each other and foster, I think, in many cases, long life connections. Joining us here live on set, we have on mic three is our cruise director, Alex Vivian Riding, and on mic four, we have our social hostess, Rachel Boxall.
0: So, Alex and Rachel, Mary and I welcome you to America's number one travel radio show. Give a big hello to everyone listening across the USA on the 615 weekly stations we have.
11: Hello, it's great to be here.
12: Yeah,
11: thank you.
12: Thank you for having us.
0: You've both been a lot of fun on this cruise, so thank you. So, Alex, back in November, your counterpart on Seven Seas Splendor, David Nevin, he joined us live on air, and I commented to him that, you know, there's so much to do here on this ship that although we don't recommend it, you folks could certainly stay on the ship and the entire cruise and still have a great time. So I want you to talk right now about the importance of your role, how you go about engaging all of the passengers to keep them entertained, and the range of things you're involved with besides the nightly entertainment. Now, that is extremely well done and something almost everyone looks forward to.
11: Yeah, well, so there's a lot of activities on board, as you mentioned, and as you know, there's over 700 guests on most voyages, and everyone has a different idea of what they would like to do, what is a fun cruise for them. And you mentioned some people should go out, and I always say they should, but many people do actually stay on board for almost the entire cruise, especially when we're in places like the Caribbean. And we have the late night shows. As you mentioned, we have Broadway quality singers and dancers. We have comedians and sometimes even magicians from Vegas. But then throughout the day, we have speakers, some lectures on the ports that we're in, but also always a special interest speaker, something maybe you don't know. Right now, we have someone on who's he's a computer scientist and physicist, so yes, he teaches us a lot of things.
0: Bill Lee, very yes, interesting.
11: Very good, yeah. Bill Lee, yeah, yeah, yeah, exactly. Yes. Quantum mechanics, yeah, he was talking about the other day, just to...
1: Yes, yeah, exactly. Yes. Yeah. It's definitely enriching.
0: We're all leaving smarter.
1: Yes, it definitely goes beyond the trivia, which is also still a lot of fun. So, Rachel, you have a unique role here on Seven Seas Grandeur. As social hostess, you act as the dedicated concierge for the solo travelers here and for some groups. You organize special dinners, social gatherings, mixers, onboard happenings. You work with Alex, but I really want you to talk about specifically about your role when it comes to how you're engaging the solo travelers here on board.
8: for sure. Yes, as social hostess, as you said, that's one of the main things that I take care of. And Regent do it so, so well to have a designated person who meets with the solo travelers. Mm-hmm. At the beginning of the cruise, they get a personalized invitation to come and join myself and other fellow solo travelers. We get together, we have a drink together, talk about our day, and then I do kind of coordinate their dinner with them. So I look at all their plans and you know, work out who's going to dine where and when. I'm almost like an icebreaker. So, you know, on the first day of the cruise, when people are getting to know each other, perhaps it might be a guest's first time traveling as a solo. They may be used to traveling with a life partner, a friend, somebody else, and it can be daunting. So right. to have a person Absolutely. There at the gathering to just be a friendly, warm face, to break that ice, and to help form those, honestly, lifelong friendships for some people. I could tell you many a story about guests who, you know, they make
1: who
8: friends
1: become
8: on board
1: lifelong
8: and,
1: friends.
8: Yeah, and they yeah. travel together again
1: it's
8: and
1: fantastic.
8: Again.
1: Fantastic.
0: So I want to build on that. I'm going to ask both Alex and Rachel on this. So in October, you know, you heard us talk about in the A block, Mary and I will be back here on Seven Seas Grandeur. That's the big Let's Go America tour event and remote. It's going to have show fans traveling with us for 12 days in the Southern Med. So despite what Mary and I do hosting America's number one travel radio show, my mother has never traveled overseas. Okay, although we've invited her many times and we'd say, you know, we'd take her along. But, you know, since that cruise takes us to Sicily in Lower Italy, you guys know I'm Sicilian. My mother's 100% Sicilian. We think it's a great cruise for her to go, and she's celebrating her 80th birthday this year. She's reticent, right? Very reticent, because, you know, for a purported number of reasons. She feels, as a solo traveler, she's not going to know anybody. Mm-hmm. She doesn't want to be a third wheel. I mean, I could go on. But just, I'm sure we have other listeners across the country that fall into this. So I'd like you to talk about how you both deliver for somebody like her to make sure that they enjoy themselves and have a trip of a lifetime.
11: Yes, well, I think Regent's the perfect place to do that. Rachel, of course, is in charge of the Solo Traveler program. But even just outside of that, a lot of people who cruise the first time solo think that they might not have any fun or might not meet anybody on board. And mostly, almost everyone says no. They actually find someone to hang out with, whether that's maybe, as you mentioned earlier, the trivia, or we have various games on board. Just sitting next to someone, I mean, we're in a tender port today, you sit next to people in a tender and you meet people.
8: And your excursions.
11: Your excursions. It's such a friendly way to vacation, if you know what I mean. Right. So I think it's the perfect place for a solo traveler
0: and
11: to
0: come. And you do crafts and needlepoint. You got all this other stuff.
1: You're very busy with these origami, which I thought was terrific.
8: Yeah.
1: Beyond the needlepoint.
8: On the sea days, we obviously have lots of time to spend with our guests. Everybody's on board. We're all here together. So a sea day really is jam-packed with all those extra kind of activities and enrichments. Yeah. So origami crafts. Needlepoint is so popular. Always so many guests coming along. So again, these are all opportunities to meet like people and to just have fun.
0: Yeah.
8: And, you know, not just Alex and myself, but our whole entertainment team, they are, you know, engaging and fantastic, and they run all these activities and just make sure that everybody feels welcomed and at ease while cruising.
1: Perfect segue into talking just a little bit more about some of the activities. Trivia, there's no competition at trivia. Offer afternoon tea, you do scavenger hunts, indoor and outdoor sporting events. The Deck 12 is my favorite spot.
8: That's
1: pickleball.
8: Beautiful.
1: I mean,
8: yeah,
1: there's so many
8: tobacco,
1: so many things to do. On this question, I'm going to throw it out to both of you. I'll start with you, Alex. What are some things that you say or that you feel separate Regent Seven Seas from other cruise lines, whether it's the activities or things like that?
11: So I would say one of the things that definitely separates is we have a very high guest to crew ratio, which means that your needs are taken care of often before you even know you have a need, which is a great way to it's a great way to sail. We try to anticipate, and also if you come again and again and you keep returning to Regent, we learn those needs more and more, and then you know when you're coming on board, we already start to know where we should be, what's maybe your favorite drink is, what your favorite activity is, maybe your dietary requirements, anything like that. And I think that's why people come back so often, because, you know, to me, that is luxury when you don't have to ask for anything. It's just there.
1: It's just there for you.
11: That's what you want, yeah.
1: Anything to add to that, Rachel?
8: I would probably say, well, alongside the Solo Travelers program, obviously for me, I'm very passionate about that, and I think Regent does that extremely, extremely well. But alongside that, I'd probably say the all-inclusive element of Regent Seven Seas. You know, the fact that you can come on board, you know, everything is taken care of, your excursions, your cocktails, your dining. Guests can come on and they do not even have to think about that. that. There's no receipts to
0: all the entertainment at night as well. Yeah. Some cruise lines, they're actually charging for that now.
11: A lot of cruise lines are now.
0: But the excursion aspect is something we think is important because, you know, we talk about that with some of the messaging and so forth, but they are free, the excursions.
8: Absolutely.
0: And the excursions are at a very high quality. We've experienced a number of them.
1: And high variety of excursions.
0: But even the art going around with some of the art to be able to see them on here. We've got the Fabergé egg that's just sitting right off to the left of us here.
11: I mean, right next to us.
0: Yeah, there's so many things here. So, Alex, we're running about 2 minutes right now. So, you know, you're an accomplished dancer. You've enjoyed leading roles in top ballets globally. But I believe you decided to try Sea Life, I was told, about 10 years ago. Clearly, you've enjoyed it. You're still here, which is good news. And you're doing a good job at it because they still want you to be here, which is also important. Mm-hmm. But, you know, what's made mixing your life, you know, of travel and work at sea so satisfying?
11: Well, it's just it's an addictive lifestyle, I think, once you become part of it. You can't really stop. I think you mentioned my partner is also here. She gets to sail with me, and the company's
0: always... lovely Annabelle, yes.
11: The lovely Annabelle. Yes. The company's always been very good about us sailing together. And, I mean, it really is, you're mixing work and play perfectly, I think. You know, we work very hard on board, very long hours and things like that. But at the end of the day as well, I'm settling down with, you know, a filet mignon and a champagne. And, you know, I mean, I don't know how many jobs you can say have that,
0: well,
11: that
0: I say,
11: included.
0: People ask us about what Mary and I do, and I say, listen, because God knows we work hard. There's a lot that goes into the show, but we're not in a quarry with a pick and an axe.
1: Yeah.
0: So
1: we're all
0: same
1: very
0: thing
1: grateful.
0: With all of us. We really are. Thank you to both of you for being here with us. We really appreciate that very much.
1: Thank you guys. It's been
0: nice getting to know the both of you. I know, Alex, you joined us on the back half of this, and you still have... You're on the ship until when?
11: I have about 3 months, so until the end of April,
0: So some of our listeners, they can still book and come spend some time with
11: us. Definitely. Please do.
0: And Rachel, when do you return?
8: I'm actually reaching the end of my contract, so 28th of February, I'll be heading home.
0: All right. Well, fair enough. Yeah. Well, thank you to both of you
1: right
0: now.
1: Thank you.
0: Folks, listen, as the bottom of the hour break quickly approaches... that means we need to step aside for some sponsor messages. Up next, we're going to share some of our travels to Costa Rica with all of you. Today's big Let's Go America tour, Miami to Los Angeles, live from Cabo San Lucas, continues. Keep those radios locked in, everyone. We'll be right back.
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6: When it comes to the myriad reasons people don't get enough exercise, psychologist Diana Hill has heard them all. 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On a recent episode of my podcast, Chasing Life, Hill told me the number one reason people don't exercise is because they don't feel like they have enough time. She told us that she encourages people she works with to shift from an either-or mindset to a both-and mindset. Hill herself uses time at her son's baseball game to walk around the field cheering him on instead of sitting on the sidelines. She also recommends setting up your space at home, at work, in the car to facilitate movement. So every night before I go to bed, I lay out my workout clothes next to my bathroom sink so they are waiting there for me as a good reminder. I'm Dr. Sanjay Gupta, helping you live a better life.
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1: Hey, let's go, America. Back at it we go as we reconnect with all of you today from Cabo San Lucas. Okay. We're going to reset for the C block right now. We've got a lot of stuff going on with us here. Costa Rica is where we are. That has our attention. It's a place that Mary and I have visited both last week and again this week, all on the big Let's Go America tour, Miami to Los Angeles. That's had us traveling between these two great U.S. cities to celebrate America's 250th birthday.
2: That's right. And, you know, I think it's been really interesting to see both sides of Costa Rica on the three-week journey to L.A. One of the two places we visited in the country was Puerto Limon, and we randomly chose one of the always-included free excursions that's offered here on Regions. This particular one was called the Caribbean Train Echo Cruise and Countryside Tour, and it may have been my most favorite tour. Here's some of our conversation with our guide, Jose Hidalgo.
1: You know, what a diverse tour we experienced with you today, Jose. We're impressed. This is one of the many excursions that Regent offers at no charge to passengers. You know, we saw a lot in 4 hours. A highlight certainly is the Tortuguero Canals. Some say it's the Amazon of Costa Rica. Talk about what we saw and the waterways for our listeners back in the States.
3: So one of the most impressive things about the canal is that in a very short period of time, 1 hour or so, we saw two-fingered sloths, three-fingered sloths, spider monkeys jumping all over the trees in the branches up and down, howler monkeys, and we could even hear them roaring their very loud sound. Crocodiles as well. Several crocodiles, actually. So some water birds, herons, egrets. So it's just such a big diversity in a small period of time.
2: It was fantastic, and iguanas as well. It was really fantastic. I love the Tortuguero Canals, but I equally enjoyed the train ride, Jose. It's historic because the tracks were laid in 1890 to export coffee and bananas. And speaking of bananas, right here in Puerto Limon, where you grew up, is home to Chiquita Bananas, which I'm sure a lot of our listeners will recognize. Give our listeners an idea of what we saw on the train ride today.
3: So during the train ride, we went over the original and the very first banana fields that Chiquita Bananas started to grow in Costa Rica. We went through some houses, local people. We saw the lifestyle, the kids out of the school saying hi to the people. We went through a very beautiful view of the Tortuguero Canals going across the old bridge, over 100 years old bridge. We saw the raffia palm tree plantation or field, which is a natural forest actually, going out through the beach, ending by the beach in front of the Caribbean Sea, looking how the rainforest, and even more monkeys, because we saw more animals during the train ride.
2: And we certainly heard them, didn't we? It was great. It was such a treat. Everybody was so excited today. So I know that the capital of Costa Rica is San Jose. It's a much busier area, like most big capital cities are, than where we are today on the coast, on the Caribbean coast. How would you best describe the overall region of the Caribbean coast of Costa Rica and how it's different from other parts of the country?
3: So I like to say that the Caribbean coast of Costa Rica is a small little country inside Costa Rica. We have a big influence of the black people from the Caribbean, Jamaica, very colorful, a lot of rhythm, calypso music, reggae music all over the place, these beach vibes, you know, when you go to the Caribbean Sea, snorkeling. So it's something very unique that you're not going to find in the rest of our country.
1: Listening to you talk about that, so visitors coming to Costa Rica, they often talk about the people, the simplicity of the life here. It adds to their relaxation factor in a major way. The brother of a former vice president of our company that Mary and I own, he moved here, he loved it. All right? I mean, remember them talking about it all the time. So how do you describe to people, really, when you talk about your home country? So let's describe Costa Rica and what people really will experience when they come here from a macro perspective.
3: Two words, pura vida. It's a lifestyle, it's a life philosophy. People in Costa Rica don't take problems, you know, personal. You know the result is going to be the result. If it affects you or not, it's your decision. So the pura vida lifestyle, the pura vida way, the friendly, the how warm the people is in Costa Rica, how welcoming they are, that's what you experience. We have the nature, we have the culture, but it's more about the people and how In a friend's home, in a friend's family, you feel like when you visit the country.
1: Well, and you also have foods, all right? Every place has their own unique spin on foods. We've enjoyed today some local fruits, the bananas, Costa Rican coffee. Most people know about that. Was delicious. The white chocolate-covered coffee beans. I love those, personally. And a lot more. But I wanted you right now, we've got a large audience around the United States that will hear this. So what's a local dish that you think they must try when coming to Costa Rica?
3: Oh, my God. Something that I like, and you can personally see that I eat a lot of it, is the gallo pinto, which is what we have for breakfast. It's fried beans with a little bit of rice mixed up. You can add some egg. You can add some protein in it. You can eat it with pretty much whatever. I would eat gallo pinto all day long.
1: So the gallo pinto.
3: Gallo pinto. Gallo that's pinto, the best
1: there.
3: Dish.
1: There
3: yes.
1: we go.
2: And the lifestyle again, Pura Vida?
3: Pura Vida.
2: Okay,
3: yes.
2: I think we end there. It's a good spot to end. Jose, your hospitality was fabulous. What a great guide you are. You're meant to be doing what you're doing.
3: Thank you
2: for your hospitality, and the wildlife viewing was fantastic today. Thank you.
3: Thank you, guys, and I hope to see you here in Costa Rica pretty soon.
2: Absolutely. We'll be back.
3: Pura Vida.
2: Muchas gracias.
3: Gracias.
1: Well, fun guy. And folks, well, that really is a snapshot of our time in Costa Rica. And as we bring you back live right now here in Cabo San Lucas, we hope you get to enjoy Costa Rica at some point. It's not going to disappoint you. And separately, by the way, I got to say, Mary, our walk above the clouds in the Costa Rican rainforest that had us going over all those suspension bridges.
2: Oh, my goodness.
1: I mean, that was unbelievably memorable. I'm going to take that back.
2: I will never forget the walking across those suspension bridges. That was quite a day.
1: Yeah.
2: And, of course, it rained, but it should rain in the rainforest.
1: Well, we had to go find it. It hasn't rained on this trip at all. We had to go find it.
2: That was a great, great great tour, yeah, both of them. They were fantastic.
1: Should rain
2: and,
1: in the rainforest, right?
2: Exactly. It's supposed to rain in the rainforest, and we had our ponchos. We were all good. All right, well, we're told Rudy is ready to talk diving in the D Block, and that's coming up next. And when Robert and I rejoin you, we're going to share some of the spa and wellness offerings here on Seven Seas Grandeur with the spa manager, Queen Ford, who will join us live on set. Don't go anywhere. Stay with us, everyone.
0: 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We're back after these messages.
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0: 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Well, a lot of folks I find, I used to live on the East Coast. I went to the Caribbean quite a bit. I'm now in live in the upper Midwest, and I find a lot of people haven't been to the Caribbean. They tend to think of it as all one place, the Caribbean. Yeah, there are these different islands, but they're all the same. In fact, they aren't. And our next guest knows that better than I do. Rocio Bunker is a Caribbean dive expert, and we're going to talk to her about diving in a minute. But first, Rocio, talk to me about the different, you don't have to tell me to describe them, but there are, each island has a different personality, doesn't it? Or a group of islands.
1: People may think that they're all the same because they're all warm and clear water year-round with really good temperatures, but in fact, there's islands that you're only going to go to see gentle giants like the whales and migrations. Some of the islands you are going to see sponges, and some other you're going there for the sharks. So every island is going to have a different vibe.
0: Some people go to islands for the sharks? I'm sorry, I've never done that. Excuse
1: Absolutely.
0: Me
1: There's lots of nurse sharks, but also lots of reef sharks, and they love gathering around the reefs. And, of course, we divers, we love to see sharks, so we travel specifically to see them.
0: Rocio is a professional. Okay, so let's talk about diving specifically. I know you have said that the Bahamas has the clearest waters, especially for filming underwater movies. But tell us some of the distinctive points about two or three other islands.
1: Well, there's some incredible places like, let's say, Dominica. It has amazing freediving with the sperm whales. And there's some other places like Colombia that has Santa Marta, which is warm and accessible for like newbie divers or somebody that is a professional but just wants to have a chill dive, taking pictures macro or just wide angle of this gorgeous, gorgeous coral reef. So there's something for everyone. There's other ones, places like in Panama, where you can find all kinds of vibrant reefs, and Coiba National Park in there has some incredible sceneries.
0: How about wrecks? How about shipwrecks? Are those diveable? Do they exist?
1: They do. The Caribbean has lots of shipwrecks because, of course, it's just a place where it's been explored a lot by boat, and there's accidents when you crash into a reef, and then they don't go very far because the reefs are shallow, and it's very easy to explore this wreck. When it's a wreck that sank on its own, mm-hmm. the wreck ends up being a place that you can explore from the outside because you cannot go inside because it's not made to be gone inside. But there's some of the ones in places that have been clean with the purpose of making it easy to be accessible for divers and explore in a safe way.
0: And I know you consider Panama City and the Cayman Islands as places for great wreck dives. I just find that fascinating. And how does one do you need to prepare? Do you need to learn how to dive before you go do something like visiting a wreck?
1: Yes.
0: Visiting the Caribbean. I mean, should you know before you go, or can you just learn there?
1: Well, there's several ways to become scuba certified. You can absolutely get certified in your town and then come to the Caribbean with your certification, or you can just take
0: part of
1: your lesson in your town. Like, let's say, do the e-learning or your book learning.
0: Rocio Bunker is a Caribbean dive expert. You can visit her website at Rocio, that's R-O-C-I-O, saltylog.com, rociosaltylog.com, to learn more about the Caribbean and dives. Rocio, thank you so much for joining us.
1: Thank you for having me.
0: When the program returns, Robert and Mary rejoin us live from Cabo San Lucas aboard Region 7 Seas Grandeur as the big Let's Go America tour Miami to LA continues. We'll be right back. Join the

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13: 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We're aboard Seven Seas Grandeur on Deck 5. It has certainly been three weeks of travel on the big Let's Go America tour, Miami to Los Angeles for sure. 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
14: All right, from spa treatments to fitness classes, saunas, and more, the Serene Spa and Wellness Center on board the Grandeur is well-equipped to help you on your de-stress journey and your health and fitness journey. 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Queen, I've been wanting to say your name all week. I love your name.
13: We absolutely love your
14: the
13: name.
14: The spa manager on the Grandeur here.
13: Queen, welcome to the show. Nice to have you aboard with us today.
15: Thank you so much for having me.
13: Yeah, thank you. So, Queen, you know, since we left Miami back on January 3rd, your spa team has been very busy. Every time that Mary and I have made a visit, so we're glad you were able to come join us here on set. Our listeners know that Mary is much more of a spa person in our marriage than I am. I would be more on the golf course. But, you know, admit there are things that you offer here that even I have enjoyed and appreciate. So I want you to share how the spa on this ship differs from spas on other cruise lines. For example, just to throw out something, you know, you've got the hydrothermal suites. And I'm bringing it up because they're complimentary for everyone. You've got the outdoor lounge. It's a separate oasis from the spa with these great sea views. That's really nice, too. So talk about these unique features.
15: So the hydrothermal spa is a complete hideaway. So for husbands, when you want to hide from your wife, you know where to go. The spa, we have our dry sauna. We have a steam room, and we also have a cold room. Most ships do not have a cold room.
14: Yeah, that surprised me, the cold room. I enjoyed it minimally, but I prefer the hot saunas, but I did enjoy the cold room and the contrast of the two. Yeah. So something, Queen, that I really appreciate is the use of some of the local ingredients. The first one that I'm thinking of is coconut, which is used in some of your treatments, but you and I talked earlier this week. There are a few others. So tell our listeners what you incorporate locally from different areas of the world.
15: So we incorporate even marine algae. Mm-hmm. We have that in a lot of our facial products from Padina Pavonica. That is our anti-aging products. We also offer a seaweed massage. So that's the Aroma Spa seaweed massage. It's also made from marine algae that we use to detoxify the body.
13: Hmm. So the algae is in all of the product.
15: Yes.
13: Yeah. I mean that's outstanding.
14: And then coconut and salt scrubs. So I also like that the wellness theme extends outside of the spa. I mean, you have a wonderful fitness center and all of that, but the menus in the main dining room, Compass Rose, there's a section there that's indicated if it's a Serene and Spa wellness approved menu item. I think that's fantastic.
15: It is. And actually, I have a favorite dish, which is the Indian vegetarian patties. That's awesome.
14: We had them last night.
13: Oh, we did.
14: They were delicious.
13: Yes. The butler we have actually came, and he had to ask us, actually, yeah. Zahid, if in fact that we enjoy, they were delicious, and I love the variety of them as well. So, but that's a nice addition. That if folks want to come on, because listen, you could come on here and gain 20 pounds. The food is unbelievable. All right, we know that the chef's coming up next hour as we start off in our F block. We're going to talk about that. But Mary and I really have appreciated the fact that we can eat healthy while being
14: if
13: on
14: we
13: here.
14: Want to, right?
13: And exactly. So, you know, I want to let folks know as well. You know, you've got a full service hair spa salon that's here. You've got a place for manicures at the spa, the full fitness center that's there, which is outstanding, and you're looking out to the sea. That certainly it's a nice way to work out and exercise. I like the hot, the wet and dry, both the saunas personally. You mentioned the cold box. It's not my thing particularly because I seem to enjoy the heat, but a lot of people have been using it, that's for sure. And again, anyone can use them anytime. So what's a treatment or two that you like to recommend on the spa menu, and maybe talk about some of the specials you offer passengers, how they can get them?
15: For me, my personal favorite, all-time favorite treatment on the spa menu would be our intensely cleansing salt scrub. 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For that, it moisturizes and nourishes the skin.
13: Okay.
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13: Yeah.
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13: Well, and the happier you
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14: The more you spa, the more you save.
13: That's a good way to put it. Queen, thank you very much. You know, just like the rest of the ship, the abundance and quality of the offerings you have in the spa is outstanding. So thank you for joining us today live on set. Appreciate it, okay?
14: Thank you, Queen.
13: So, Mary, listen, hour one of the fastest 2 hours of travel
14: by,
13: is just flying
14: yes.
13: on by. And, folks, I'm going to just say relaxation, wellness, being pampered, that's how we're going to wrap hour one of the program today. We have a jam-packed hour two for all of you. We're going to have the general manager and the senior executive chef.
14: Executive
13: I can
14: chef,
13: see him already.
14: Food.
13: He's across the way from us right here. He's getting ready.
14: Hello, chef.
13: looking forward to that, no question. And then that's all before the big Let's Go America tour, Miami to Los Angeles, comes to an end. And then Mary and I get ready to arrive in Los Angeles. And hopefully Mother Nature will allow us to return to New York. Or we're going to spend a few extra days in L.A.
14: L.A. It's okay.
13: So, folks, today's live broadcast from Cabo San Lucas continues after these top of the hour messages. Keep those radios locked in. Don't forget you can also catch the show anytime through our Listen Live button or through the show archives at rmworldtravel.com.
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10: From ABC News. I'm Mike Dubusky. 40,000 people in Orange County, California are under evacuation orders right now as officials there contend with a tank full of dangerous chemicals that could explode. Fire officials say right now they're making progress in cooling down that hazardous materials tank, which is at an aerospace facility in Garden Grove. California State Senator Tom Umberg represents the area.
16: This is a potentially very, very serious situation, that there are chemicals that are under pressure in a huge tank, and as that pressure builds, that tank could explode.
10: Officials say it's unclear when residents will be able to return to their homes. Today, Hartsfield-Jackson Airport in Atlanta is beginning to screen passengers traveling from Central Africa for Ebola as an outbreak of that deadly virus grows in the Democratic Republic of Congo. Next week, George Bush Intercontinental Airport in Houston will begin similar screenings. They both join Dulles Airport outside Washington, D.C. in adding enhanced health screening measures. ABC's Alex Prochet has more on the outbreak.
17: The World Health Organization sounding the alarm, calling the growing Ebola outbreak in Central Africa deeply worrisome. There are now nearly 750 suspected cases, including 177 suspected deaths in the Democratic Republic of Congo. The UN Health Agency upgrading its risk assessment for the spread in the country to very high.
10: Earlier today, the Red Cross announced that three of its volunteers in Africa died after contracting the virus. Secretary of State Marco Rubio wrapping up a meeting with the leader of India earlier today and providing this update about the potential for peace talks with Iran.
18: There is a chance that whether it's later today, tomorrow, in a couple days, we may have something to say. But this issue needs to be solved, as the president has said, one way or the other.
10: Gas prices now topping $4.50 on average across the country, driven in large part by the conflict in Iran. But that's not stopping an estimated 45 million people from traveling more than 50 miles from home this Memorial Day weekend, according to AAA. You're listening to ABC News.
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10: Chinese state media reports more than 90 people were killed in a coal mine accident in northern China overnight, and 9 workers there remain trapped. It all happened when carbon monoxide levels exceeded limits in the mine. Rescue operations are underway right now.
21: Chinese President Xi Jinping, he's called for an investigation into what went wrong and said those responsible must be held to account. State media here, they're reporting that officials running the mine, that they've been taken into custody, also saying that the levels of carbon monoxide at the site were exceeding limits.
10: ABC News foreign correspondent Britt Clennett. Also overnight, an earthquake off the coast of Hawaii.
4: No tsunami was generated by the quake, which was on the western side of the island of Hawaii, known as the Big Island. The USGS saying the quake and at least one fairly sizable aftershock, there have been a few aftershocks, were not directly connected to volcanic activity on the island. The county of Hawaii's mayor says there have been rock slides. There is some damage to buildings. Residents reported violent shaking. Minor damage was reported at Kona Hospital. The power was knocked out to hundreds. Alex Stone, ABC News.
10: This week, the USGS warned Hawaii's Kilauea volcano could erupt this weekend after the Hawaiian Volcano Observatory said it's showing signs of imminent activity. And Rob Bass, the rapper known for his 1988 hit song It Takes Two, has died after a battle with cancer. According to a statement posted on social media, he was 59. I'm Mike Dubusky, ABC News.
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1: And let's go, America. Hello once again from Cabo San Lucas, everyone. It is just past 11 a.m. Eastern Time. It is Saturday, January 24th, 2026. We're now into hour two of today's live national broadcast of America's number one travel radio show, which, I have to tell you, it's going to be the final grand finale of the big Let's Go America tour, Miami to Los Angeles, as our 3 weeks of travel to begin 2026 and celebrate America's 250 in a unique way. We kicked it off. Well, it will finish up tomorrow when we get to Los Angeles. On a separate note, since we continue to see messages from many of you listening, we're told there's just one suite at this point left to join us this October. That's going to be the big Let's Go America tour that we will be also doing here aboard Regent Seven Seas Grandeur. This is their newest ship in the fleet that we're on right now. So to all of you listening across the USA on one of our now 615 weekly stations, if you want to cruise with Mary and me this October 20th to November 1st in Southern Europe, go to our show website. 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You're going to click on the region banner right at the top of the homepage. Click on it. It has all the itinerary information there. So there's a great offer going on right now, a double package that you can take advantage of. The ship is selling out, folks, so you need to make your deposit now. We look forward to spending time with all of you on this bucket list trip that we're going to
2: do. Definitely. And, you know, when we do take this show out on the road for these Let's Go America Tour events, we try to bring you varied coverage of what we're actually experiencing, all for the purpose to get you off the sofa, hopefully get you out from behind the desk, get out, see the world, meet new people, explore new cultures. Exactly. Travel's fantastic. So, you know, we've heard from a number of you after the Panama Canal crossing, and we love it. Hopefully we've inspired you to get out and travel. But with that said, our next guest, here we go. Besides the captain who joined us live on set last week, our next guests are two of the most important people that you will find on the Seven Seas Grandeur. We're joined by General Manager Alessandro Menegazzi on Mic 3 and Senior Executive Chef Olivier Ragano, who's here with us on Mic 4.
1: So, guys, welcome. Nice to have you both here on set with us. We appreciate that. As we've said a number of times to you and to your colleagues last week and this week, welcome aboard America's number one travel radio show.
3: Well, thank you very much. It's a pleasure for both of us to be here today. So it's really very, very nice. So thank you. Thank you for the opportunity.
1: Alessandro, thank you. Thank you as well. We appreciate that. It's great having you here.
4: You're very welcome. Pleasure, Michel.
1: Well, thank you so much. So, Alessandro, your counterpart on Seven Seas Splendor, Anatoly Makayev, told Mary and me back in November that we were going to enjoy cruising with you. He was right. So I owe him a message on this. But, you know, we've enjoyed getting to know you over the last 3 weeks that we've been traveling together. We've shared a terrific Opus One dinner at Pacific Rim. You run a very professional first-rate ship. Okay. So I want to start off by having you share something about Regent or Seven Seas Grandeur that you think might surprise all of our listeners back in the U.S. in a good way, and is something, maybe it's something here that they're unlikely to find on another cruise line out there besides you.
3: Beside me? Oh, that's difficult. It's a difficult question. Anyway, thank you very much for the question. As you know, the Grandeur is the last, is the newest ship of the fleet. So I would say the ship itself is a piece of art. So just the ship itself is something really, really unique. Now, I would like to mention the ratio that we have between guests and the crew. I mean, it's amazing. We have 1.30 ratio, so it's almost 1-to-1. So this is the only way that we can actually provide the service that we are very famous for. So I think this is extremely unique. And the same with the ratio is actually the space. So you notice the ship is big. It's a 55-ton ship. It's huge. And we only have 740 guests and 540 of us. So it's a lot of spaces. The suites are big. So this is something really unique to Regent. And I wanted to mention as well, the art collection. So I mentioned before that the ship itself is a piece of art. I would say, well, we have a collection of over 1,600 pieces of art on board, or 1,600. I don't know what it makes.
1: Well, 1,600. Everywhere you turn, the artwork, and it's gorgeous.
2: Yeah, it's absolutely beautiful.
3: It's amazing. And it took more than 2 years just to collect them, to have them. So,
1: it was all specially curated for the ship.
3: Absolutely. Yeah, absolutely. And as you know, we have the only Fabergé egg that reside at sea. Yes. So this makes something really I would say unique, more than unique.
2: Absolutely. All right, Chef, Chef Olivier, including room service that's available here for guests 24/7 at no additional charge. There are 8 other terrific dining venues. We're going to talk a little bit about them in the next segment. No one's going hungry on a Regent ship, but I'd love for you to talk a little bit about some of the offerings that we've had from a culinary standpoint that are not part of the restaurants. For example, the Sunday brunch.
4: Yeah, sure. So, as you mentioned, first thing first, indeed, there is food as much as we like. My personal goal is to make sure that everybody goes home with few kilos more than they came on board.
2: And thank you, Chef.
4: Yeah, that's a good goal. Yeah. And yes, indeed, so we have extra event like the Sunday brunch, like you mentioned. So, obviously, we open 10:30 until 1 p.m. During that time, there are some other outlets are closed, so we can empower all our food and staff to the Compass Rose main dining room for brunch. So we have a big buffet. It can be some breakfast items, some fresh fruits, even local fruits that I managed to purchase last week. We do some Danishes buffet. We have all types of bread. Pastry, there is food everywhere.
2: And then you have that barbecue.
4: barbecue.
2: Amazing.
4: Barbecue is another amazing event that we do the same. So we close a certain outlet and then we open the entire pool deck. So we remove all the sunbed and everything. And then we set up a huge buffet and more than 500 seats by the pool. Upstairs, open deck, it's fantastic.
1: Well, we on this particular cruise, we have had 2 of the Sunday the brunches. We have had the barbecue. You have had so many things going on. And, you know, I would say, Alessandro, right now, we're going to come up to a commercial break, but people have been asking us about the level of luxury we're experiencing. And, I mean, I could go into the quality of the bed linens or the bath products, right? I mean, they're going to expect that, but it is the artwork. It's the furniture. I mean, it could be the tables on the pool deck. They don't get hot when you put them down, and the mirrors don't fog. I mean, that could go on and on. But is there one word that you would describe or use to describe really the level of luxury on a Regent ship?
3: Well, I think it's an unrivaled level, I believe. Yeah. We really draw a line, and I really think that we are above everybody else. So, yes, absolutely.
1: Yeah. There's just every time you turn around, there's just something.
3: Whatever you're looking at is something that is has a value. And is fine, and is not, is designed. Most of the things that have been designed just for us. So this is what it makes us, as we said before, unique as well.
1: Well, guys, we are going to come up to our first commercial break of the hour. So we have to ask you to stay right where you are. We need to send the show back to Dallas, a cold and icy Dallas, with Bobby for a quick profit break. He's going to run some important sponsor messages for us. We're going to ask you to stay there. We'll return after this messages. Folks, we still have 4 more segments to go today. Our big Let's Go America Tour Miami to Los Angeles continues in 3 minutes.

0: As we take a brief sponsors break, now's a good time to check us out on Facebook, Instagram, X, or LinkedIn at RM World Travel. We're coming right back.
1: Hey everyone, Robert here. As you know, we moved our Ocean Cruise partnership to Region 7 Seas last year. We've already done two big Let's Go America Tour events and live remotes with them. Coming this October, we have show fans and show friends booked to join us in Malta for a 12-day Southern Mediterranean cruise. That's going to take us to Italy, Croatia, Montenegro, Greece, and Turkey. There's still a cabin or two available if you want to book to join us on that cruise. We also just agreed to the 2027 cruise that we'll be doing with Regent. It's going to be in July 2027 in the Baltic and North Sea. From Copenhagen to London, it's aboard their terrific Seven Seas Splendor ship. That's the same ship that we were on last November from New York to Miami. Right now at rmworldtravel.com, you'll see two banner ads that say join Robert and Mary aboard the respective Regent ship. When you click on them, you'll get all the details on these trips, plus a special number at Regent to call Peyton or Megan. They're going to personally help you make your reservation. 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There's a great deal that's being offered to you. These are going to be terrific trips. Mary and I look forward to traveling with all of you and experiencing some truly bucket list destinations.
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8: All right, now back to our conversation with the Seven Seas Grandeur team, the general manager, Alessandro Menegazzi, and senior executive chef, Olivier Ragano.
1: Mary, you've done that extremely well. I love that.
8: I hope so. Menegazzi.
1: Exactly. We're saying that all day long. So, guys, thank
8: I
1: you.
8: Might have said Ragano with a slightly Italian accent. Sorry,
1: thank you, guys, for staying with us. We don't do a lot of double segments on this program, especially combining our F and G blocks. But as Mary said in your setup last segment, short of the captain, I mean, you are the two most important members of the senior crew here on the ship. So we appreciate you both being here at the same time.
3: Don't say that too loud, please.
1: Okay. So, well, listen, we do have 1.3 million people that hear the show.
9: I didn't hear it.
1: So, Alessandra, we'll start off with you. You know, you manage about 75% or so of the ship's crew. Corporate expects you to maintain all their brand standards. You oversee hotel operations, food and beverage, guest services, housekeeping, all the entertainment. You manage the budgets and more. Every day at sea is different from the previous one. Give everyone tuned in right now a typical day for you here on Seven Seas Grandeur.
9: Well, yeah, as you said, every day is always different. There's always something happening. So my schedule, I start rather early in the morning, like 10 o'clock. No, sorry, just kidding.
1: He has a great sense of humor, folks.
9: By 7, normally. So my very first priority is a coffee. As you know, I'm Italian, so an espresso will do. That's my breakfast. Right. I have few, as soon as I go to my office, I have a few paperwork which I need to do every day, so that takes me an hour and a half or so. And then I normally meet with my management team. I don't really do a formal meeting, although we do have certain meeting which we have to do. But again, we meet each other basically every single day, every single moment. So I meet with them to see if there is something going on. I work a lot together with the chief of skipper, so we go around the ship quite a lot together with the chief of skipper to see how's the maintenance of the ship, because you know we want to make sure that we maintain this beautiful ship in pristine condition. I normally walk all the food and beverage outlet. As you know, I come back. My background was food and beverage before, so it's still in my blood. So I still go in the galley to see the chef, to say hello. He never offered me anything to eat. I don't know why, but anyway. So then, I know, crew mess, staff mess. I want to see also, you know, how we do take care of our crew, because they are our, you know, most valuable
1: and they're here
9: that we have on board.
1: That's right, correct.
9: Yeah, exactly. Yeah. So if you don't take care of them, you know, they wouldn't, it's not good. Right. So I walk around the ship, touch base with the captain, chief engineer. And so this is my day. And as I said, we have so many events every single cruise. So we have a party, we have certain kind of cocktail party, private party. So I do attend them as well. We do a lot of hosting with the guests, so having dinner with the guests. My job is, let's say, is a lot of public relation, but as well, there is also a lot of paperwork.
1: Well, it's the management side. You're running, 75% of the
9: show. Exactly. Yeah. And the good thing is that all the managers are working with, they are all excellent, I have to say. So, you know, that makes my life much easier.
1: We know you want to take them with you if you go to other ships and so forth.
9: Yeah, I was thinking to take the chef as my personal fitness instructor, but he said no.
8: All right, let's go back. I love talking to you, but we're going to go back to food now. Our listeners, I'm sure, want to hear. So Robert and I really enjoy eating outside. We love Setamari in the evening, but we also love Compass Rose. You've got the classics, lobster thermidor, beef Wellington. You had a lovely Costa Rican local fish this week we enjoyed. Oh, it was fantastic, Chef. But I think that our listeners would like to hear about the three specialty restaurants that are included in the fare. You don't pay extra for them. So we have Prime 7, Chartreuse, and Pacific Rim. Just give us a little flavor of each, so to speak.
3: Yes, so as a fact, Alessandro forgot to tell that I gave him a full panettone last week. However, yes.
8: A food peloton?
3: A panettone, a full one. Yes,
1: yes, exactly.
3: But yes, yeah, so we have Prime 7, which is basically our main steakhouse. Where we do have the best cut of meat in USA, which is a prime cut. It's only 2% available in US. So high quality standard of beef. We do as well have some lobster and seafood. Then we have Chartreuse, which is a French brasserie elevated restaurant, I would say. Kind of gastronomic luxury brasserie. With the Bord Grandeur new menu that has been upgraded with different dishes than other ships.
1: Which we're enjoying very much, so thank you for that.
3: Yes. And thank you for the feedback.
1: Yes.
3: And we also have Pacific Rim, which is a Pan-Asian based, with a very zen-like atmosphere and healthy food. Which is a great success on board as well.
8: Yes,
1: well,
8: great.
1: As a Prime 7, I know it's positioned as a London steakhouse. We agree with that. Prime, as far as Pacific Rim, I mean, Mary and I feel like we're in New York City at a very high-end Asian restaurant. I mean, it's that well done. I mean, the food across the board has been terrific. We've had some friends we've had dinner with a few times this week, and we enjoy it. But all of the food outlets are terrific. So, you know, Alessandro, I want to bring this back to you a little bit because, you know, the world of travel has certainly been a passion of yours now over your career. You've worked at airports as an excursion manager. You've worked in the hotel and resort sector of travel. For about 20 years now, you've worked your way through the cruise sector. As you just said earlier, you've got a strong food and beverage background. We were told that it was a vacation cruise that you took that enticed you to make your career at sea. So tell everybody about it.
9: Well, actually, yeah, it is true. But before the cruise, just before I actually took the most famous cruise, I actually, when I was working mainly in Greece, I remember I used to see, that was like 30 years ago, even more. So I used to see this beautiful, at the time, huge cruise ships, cruise liner coming in port. I was like, oh, one day I will be there. So eventually, the company I was working for, they start to promote a cruise ship. And for us, working for the company, we had a good offer. So we were actually, we were encouraged to take the cruise. It was the inaugural cruise. So from Genova, so from Italy, it was a crossing. I think it was to Santo Domingo.
1: Okay.
9: And, you know, we went, few of us, and we enjoyed. I totally love it. Yeah. And I actually took another one.
1: You were hooked. Well, wow. Hooked.
9: Oh, absolutely, absolutely. And it's funny enough because I come from the mountain, so I don't know why.
8: That's right, people.
9: Yeah. So, yeah. And I really love it. So since I took this cruise, that was, I think, in 93, 94, if I remember well. Eventually, I started to look for a job on a cruise line. My very first attempt was in 95. I did a full contract. I didn't really enjoy that much because of the type of work I was doing. So I went back to my work. And then in 97, eventually, I would say the official start of my career at sea. So in 97, as a person.
1: So mountains to the sea.
8: Mountains to the sea. Yeah. So
9: absolutely.
1: There's a song in there somewhere.
8: I have a similar question for you, Chef. You, mm-hmm. I think people will be very, very interested to hear this. You're from Nice, an area of France that we love.
1: But you
8: went to French catering school at the young age of 16. You've worked all over the world, London, Monte Carlo, the French West Indies, our home city of New York, Lake Como. For more than a decade, though, very happy passengers here are very happy, I'm sure, that you are cooking for them at sea. But with all your land experience, here you are with Regent cooking at sea, overseeing 88 people. What do you enjoy? What attracted you to Regent? But what do you enjoy about working at sea?
3: Well, so indeed, like you mentioned, I went to catering school very young and I travel a lot. And well, I was always attracted by working on the ship as well. Mm. And then when I start, of course, I was very happy and impressed because the job is the same, obviously, but the environment is completely different. We work different product. We worked with over 40 nationalities in the team. So
8: yeah, that's true.
3: Land-based, you have a fixed hotel or restaurant to work with. And here, on top of that, you have the chance and the luxury to travel.
8: Yeah.
1: Well,
8: yeah.
1: We are going to thank both of you,
8: Alessandro,
1: Chef Olivier. Thank you so much. We've covered a lot past 20 minutes, but clearly we can continue to go on. Unfortunately, if we don't, Bobby's going to take control back in Dallas. We don't want him to do that. So thank you very much for being part of our live national
3: thank
1: broadcast.
3: You. Thank you.
9: Thank you very much. It's been a pleasure.
1: Appreciate the hospitality.
9: Thank you
1: so much.
9: Thank you.
1: And the dining as well. When Mary and I go home, we're going to eat a little differently. So, Mary, listen, we come. You know, you and I were talking
8: I'm
1: about, did we do
8: now.
1: The F&G block? That worked,
8: yes,
1: that worked beautifully.
8: Great. So, nice to have you for both of those.
1: All right.
8: Segments.
1: Well, right now we are going to head into the bottom of the hour break. And when we return, well, what are we going to talk about? We're going to talk about destinations for our H block.
8: That's right.
1: And that means that the big Let's Go America tour, Miami to Los Angeles from Cabo San Lucas, is going to continue. We roll right along. A reminder, we archive every hour of every broadcast on our website once it airs across the 615 weekly stations across the USA. 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
8: You and I have never met, but I'm willing to bet that there is something you would like to do, but you feel like you can't, that it's too hard, that you don't deserve it. A colleague of mine recently told me about this new book called Brave Shift, 30 Mindset Changes to Transform Your Life. It's written by a woman named Michelle Carrer. Carrer says the one thing most people forget when they set a goal is to attach a reason to it. Having that reason is big, because when you don't want to do something that's necessary to reach your goal, you can go back to your reason to find the motivation you need. Try to frame your goal as something you want to achieve, as opposed to being a bad part of yourself that you want to change. That will make you more likely to succeed, as will asking for help. All of us need it, and it makes people feel good to help you achieve your goals. I'm Dr. Sanjay Gupta, helping you live a better life.
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1: And let's go, America, as we now get back to it. As I said before the break, destinations will now have our focus. And as today's big Let's Go America tour, Miami to Los Angeles, rolls right along from Cabo San Lucas, we're going to jump straight into that discussion, Mary.
2: And if cruising as often as we do has taught us anything, I think it's certainly taught us how vital each crew member's role is to ensure guests are happy and that all things are running smoothly on all levels. Many people select a cruise based on its itinerary. So to discuss that, we want to welcome to Mic 3 the Grandeur's Destinations Manager, Jose Barrios.
1: Jose, we welcome you. Say hello to America, and thank you for being on the show with us today.
3: Well, hello, America, and thank you very much for having me here.
1: Well, thank you. You have been terrific, and we really have enjoyed the time with you for sure. So, all right, so you've been in the cruise industry for some time now, celebrating 10 years, I believe, this year with Regent, which means you've seen a lot of places, you've helped many travelers over the years in a lot of places. Itineraries are such a key part of each cruise. And whether it's port information, it could just be offering advice on specific tours to meet, you know, travelers' needs. That's almost anything, right, about the numerous shore excursions. It really is you and your team, Jose, that make this all successful for everybody. So talk to us about some of the things that you most enjoy about your role and working with the team here on the ship.
3: Well, I actually do appreciate my team very much. This team that I have on this ship has been terrific. So this contract myself, I feel very lucky. One of the things that I really like about my job is that I can actually give the opportunity to guests from around the world to see different places, and then I can help them to customize their experience ashore. So help them to kind of like increase their culture and their knowledge of the places, I believe is kind of like a very nice thing from us to provide to each guest.
2: Jose, let's talk about the variety of shore excursions with Regent. And I want to remind our listeners and point out again that most excursions are included. You can upgrade if you want to, but many come with no additional cost. And that's a big differentiator in the cruise industry. So talk about the range. You also have active, moderate, different for different mobility purposes. The diversity of excursions is big with Regent.
3: Correct. So here at Regent, we do have a variety of options. We have the Fuse program, which is all the tours are included on a guest package. Those tours, guests, we really don't have like any additional fee for those excursions. And we do have mild, moderate, and strenuous excursions, mm-hmm. basically offerings to all types of guests. We have short tours for like an hour, 2 hours, 3 hours, even for 8 hours. So we do have options to everyone on board. We also have options like the private tours that we can customize excursions and then provide a little bit more of a intimate experience for the guest, and we can always help them with itinerary.
1: And by the way, they're also very nice. We had a private tour arranged for us
2: in Panama City.
1: Panama City, and she was outstanding.
2: Yeah,
1: the access that we got to places, you're not going to get on most tours.
2: No, and I felt like she would have kept going longer with us if we'd had the time. So we've covered a lot of ground on this particular itinerary, navigating between Miami and L.A. within the Central and Latin American regions of the world. What do you like about this particular itinerary, Jose?
3: Well, this particular itinerary, I do think that it's beautiful because of the journey itself. We did the Panama Canal, which was amazing.
1: Yeah.
3: But we do have different ports during this particular cruise. I like myself, for example, Ocho Rios. From Ocho Rios, we have one specific area, like a highlight, that is the Don River Falls,
1: mm-hmm.
3: which is like a very nice nature attraction. And I believe all of these ports, kind of like the main thing, is nature.
1: Yeah.
3: So
2: lots
3: like
2: of wildlife,
3: a
2: and
3: lot
2: lots
3: of
2: good wildlife.
3: Exactly.
2: Yeah.
1: Well, last week when we were in Ocho Rios, when we went over to see Minister Edmund Bartlett,
2: mm-hmm.
1: Just seeing Jamaica, the recovery going on there, that was nice to see. So, you know, one of the aspects of your role is knowing those hidden gems and destinations that enables travelers to experience something beyond the brochure, you know, or a place everyone goes. I mean, Mary and I talk about that all the time. If it's in the brochure, we really don't care about it. I mean, I don't want to say I don't care about it, but we want to have that unique, that different experience that's out there. So share a few spots for maybe this itinerary, since we all left Miami together, that you know we've been experienced, that you'd recommend listeners come check out to encounter something a little different.
3: Something I live in, well, basically, like in Cartagena, for example, Colombia, we have this old town, which is beautiful. They have different passages within the old town, which guests really have the opportunity to see the combination of the architecture and also kind of like the culture itself of the place. So that is a beautiful, beautiful area, kind of like for guests to participate. We also had the Punta Arenas, going back to nature, because it's mainly nature on this port, but I mean on this cruise. But then in Punta Arenas we have, for example, the Walk in the Clouds, for example. That is a
2: we did that
3: fantastic.
2: It was terrific.
1: And that's
2: area.
1: Where we're going to leave this for today, because that's a good place to leave a Walk in the Clouds, as this show transmits through the clouds up over the satellite. Because Mary and I, that was an experience that we had such a good time with.
2: We won't
1: really
2: ever
1: appreciate
2: forget it.
1: You
2: it was
1: enjoying,
2: great.
1: And coordinating that for us.
2: So, thank you, Jose.
1: Jose, thank you very much for being part of our broadcast today, and to you and the team for making all of these travels special. And we look forward to having you aboard another, maybe hopefully the Grandeur.
2: Hope to sail with you again.
1: We'll see
3: you
1: in October.
3: Hopefully, yes, Michelle, for sure. Thank you very much for having me.
1: Thank you very much, Jose. I really appreciate that. Mary, is there
2: well,
1: a destination
2: that
1: or that you've experienced on this trip that really means something to you?
2: Costa Rica, in addition to the Panama Canal.
1: Walk in the
2: Clouds. Yeah, Walk in the Clouds. Yep. Okay. And Puerto Limon was great, too. I love those sloths. All right. Well, Seven Seas Grandeur is soon going to have us in Los Angeles as we complete this trip. Up next, Rudy's going to check in for the first time this hour. He's going to speak with the Port of Los Angeles Executive Director, Gene Soroka. And when we return, Robert, here from Cabo San Lucas, we're going to share another popular place to visit in Mexico when you're on a cruise.
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2: Stay
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2: Happy travels, everyone. 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Mary Carey here to alert you that this is an encore presentation of RM World Travel for Memorial Day, and it's the big Let's Go America Tour Miami to Los Angeles cruise from January 24th.

0: 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Well, we have talked in the past about some of the great ports in America, and the port of Los Angeles is right up there. I mean, I guess, well, let me ask Gene Soroka. He's the expert. Gene Soroka is the executive director of the Port of Los Angeles. I guess the last time, Gene, you were in huge news was when shipments stopped coming in there, right? And everybody's always doing aerial shots of the port saying, see, there are fewer ships here than usual, right?
1: Rudy, it's good to be with you. And the last 5 years or so have been unbelievable from a supply chain perspective, with shipments going up and down, news helicopters flying over the port, trying to figure out what's happening at the nation's biggest complex. But one constant since COVID-19 has been the sheer boom in the cruise business.
0: Well, you're the busiest container port in North America, but obviously with Robert and Mary sailing your way, you also handle cruise ships too, don't you?
1: This has been an unbelievable story. In 2025, our best ever. 241 ship calls on the cruise side of our business, 1.6 million passengers, the best in our long storied history.
0: That's almost one a day. How do you handle that many?
1: Oh, we've got such great crews on the ground. You know, our longshore members who usually work the cargo ships also double as baggage handlers. These folks are our ambassadors to the cruise visitors with every ship call. The work of Ports America, who manages our cruise terminal in downtown San Pedro, has been exemplary, and the ability to get those ships in and out swiftly, where our passengers know that they're in the biggest drive market in the country, they're going to keep showing up with every ship call that comes here.
0: Well, let's talk about that in and out, because one of the main, besides taking passengers on and letting passengers off, you've got to supply all kinds of everything, cleaning products, food, just about everything the ship requires, because when they're out at sea, you're not sending helicopters out to them.
1: That's right. And we've got some of the best partners to deliver the stores, as we call them in the industry,
0: to these
1: ships.
0: Okay.
1: And that's everything from the food to the cleaning supplies to the beddings and everything in between, to make sure those vessels are stocked up for the great passengers to enjoy their trips to the Mexican Riviera, Hawaii, or up north.
0: And how long does it normally take to get the stores? How long's a turnaround? I guess that's what I should ask. From the time they pull in, if they've got to pull out, is it generally 4 hours or 2 days? I have no idea.
1: Many of your listeners have gone to the airport and seen how catering companies work those airplanes in between flights and how quickly we can turn around airplanes. We've got to do the same thing with cruise ships here. They're in for a short period of time. We've got to hustle those passengers off the ship so they can get back home. The new one's coming on, and all the while, our experts are restocking that ship. So they'll be in town, in dock, for the better part of 24 hours, maybe 30, and then getting ready to go back out on the high seas.
0: That's impressive, because a plane might carry 300 people. A cruise ship might carry 3,000 or more, right?
1: That's right. And our largest ship, homeported here, has nearly 4,900 passengers that it carries. With a crew of 1,500, there's a lot of work that goes on behind the scenes.
0: That's a lot of store.
1: That's exactly right. So this has got to be precision ordering and delivery, the ability to cater to those folks who have booked maybe a year in advance, and it's their only cruise coming up. We want to make it special.
0: How many cruise ships can you handle at once?
1: Oh, at once? We had just the other day a week with 9 cruise ships coming in, so 3 in a given day is not a problem for us here.
0: Gene Soroka is the executive director of the Port of Los Angeles. Gene, fascinating numbers, fascinating business. Thank you for joining us.
1: Rudy, I appreciate it as always. Good speaking with you.
0: Good speaking to you. And Robert and Mary will return live next week for the J Block to talk Puerto Vallarta, as our 2-week big Let's Go America tour, Miami to L.A., is nearly complete. So stick around. We'll be right back.
2: 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We'll be right back.
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13: Maria, we really enjoyed our time with you today here. We're in Tile Park. I mean, and this tour that we've done with you today really reminds Mary and me, we've been talking about it, as one we did in Sydney, Australia at one point, meaning it wasn't scripted. It was more akin to a morning stroll around town with a friend. So we thank you for that. And I want you to talk right now about a true must-see here in Puerto Vallarta, and that's the Malecón Boardwalk, right? Share why it's so special and why you would recommend every visitor spend some time there.
16: I would recommend everyone because it's the soul of the city. It's very cultural. It has a lot of distinct art sculptures. While you walk through it, you can learn about the Wirarica culture, the indigenous tribe that we have here, while seeing, looking at the, down at the floor, while looking at the ocean. You can also see humpback whales while you walk. And it's a must because of this. It's a very specific part of the city, but it's the soul, it's the heart.
15: All right, let's talk about Zona Romantica. We walked the Malecón, and now here we are. We came in town a little bit. We're in Old Town or Zona Romantica. Charming, colorful. I feel like you know a lot of the locals here, Maria. So the park, as Robert mentioned, it's the Tile Park. It's based on the famous park in Barcelona, the Gaudí Park. It's beautiful. Talk about Zona Romantica and what's special here.
16: Oh, a lot of things are special. Mostly right now, the park that we're here, it was inaugurated 2017. The artist is called Natasha Moraga, and she based on this park. She studied the way the mosaic in Spain. But many, many restaurants around this area. It's the old part of town. It also has a lot of cultural and party at night. It's very special.
15: Yes, lots of music. So today on this tour with you, with locals, you incorporated a lot of hidden gems. We really got off the main area into the town, into some side streets, and you talked a lot about the art and sculptures that we saw on the Malecón today. Don't give them all away. We want our listeners to come visit, but give us one or two very local Puerto Vallarta experiences that you recommend for people to get a flavor of the city.
16: For sure. One of the main ones, one of my favorite ones, would be the whale watching, to come during whale watching season between November and almost April, March. The whales, it's amazing sightseeing. Another one would be to try pescado zarandeado. It's a fish that you typically get at certain beaches, not everyone, not at every beach, but it's one of the main ones that it's very typical from here in the
15: Can you say the name of that one more time?
16: Pescado zarandeado.
15: Okay.
13: I'm not going to even try to repeat that. Something I will repeat, though, is that now, this is not a food tour that we've done with you today, per se, but we all know, we talked about this, I mean, how food really is so entwined in our travels wherever we go around the world, right? We've been talking, but here we have a glass of tuba that's sitting here with us right now. We just got from a local merchant. So I want you to talk about, describe what tuba is for everyone, and it is not a musical instrument, I'll tell you that, okay, number one, but, you know, and maybe a few other local foods that visitors should try that you like to recommend in around Puerto Vallarta, because we have been eating with you today and it's been delicious.
16: Of course. So the tuba is typical. You have to try it. It's a drink made out of the coconut tree sap. With the fermentation process, sugar is added to the drink. It comes with slices of apple and pecans. It's delicious and it's like nothing I've had anywhere else. And the other thing we had today is birria. It's a delicious flavorful broth. But we got the tacos and the broth together, a crunchy taco, the meat, it melts apart inside your mouth.
13: And it's goat meat.
16: The one we had today was beef, but the typical one is goat.
13: Right. And I mean, this is a breakfast dish as
16: exactly.
13: well.
16: Exactly.
13: Yeah, so
16: exactly.
13: Most people think tacos for breakfast, but this is a breakfast dish.
16: Yes.
13: Great way to start the day with some protein.
16: Exactly. Also, another one I would recommend here, for sure, fish tacos. Besides birria tacos.
15: Of course, fish tacos. But I have to tell you, what you just said before, you're 100% right. I've never had anything like tuba. Very, very refreshing drink. And that's very local for here.
16: I've never had it anywhere else but Puerto Vallarta.
15: Very refreshing. You can get it anywhere around the Malecón. Maria, we really appreciate your hospitality today. Thanks for giving us a better understanding of your home city, Puerto Vallarta. We had a wonderful time with you. Thank you so much.
16: Thank you so much. I loved it. Thanks.
13: Folks, to connect with Maria Navarro yourself or with locals, check out withlocals.com. So there you have it, everyone. 20 unique segments you won't hear anywhere else over the past 2 weeks. Since leaving Miami back on January 3rd, we've experienced so much, folks. We've shared a lot of it with you here, both this week in Cabo San Lucas and last week from the Panama Canal. And as we say goodbye for today and put a wrap on the big Let's Go America tour, Miami to Los Angeles, and get ready to head into L.A. to complete this trip that's kicked off our coverage celebrating America's 250th birthday, we all say special thanks to all of our guests who appear on the show today with Mary and me and Rudy. Thanks to everyone at Regent and here aboard the Seven Seas Grandeur. 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
9: From ABC News, I'm Mike Dubusky. As the motorsports world continues to mourn the death of two-time NASCAR champion Kyle Busch, ESPN has now learned the cause of his death. ABC's Alex Stone has been tracking this for us. Alex, what can you tell us?
17: Mike, in a new statement today, the family of Kyle Busch says a medical evaluation concluded Busch died of severe pneumonia that progressed into sepsis and then resulted in rapid and overwhelming complications from the sepsis. Busch was 41 years old when he died suddenly on Thursday, days before competing in the Coca-Cola 600 at Charlotte Motor Speedway. He leaves behind his wife and two young children, ages 11 and 4 years old.
9: And
17: Mike.
9: And the team Busch drove for says it's suspending the use of his number 8 Chevy Camaro race car that he drove until his son is ready for NASCAR. In California, officials are contending with a dangerous situation involving hazardous chemicals. Authorities in Orange counties are now warning a 34,000-gallon tank of chemicals at an aerospace facility is in crisis, meaning it could leak toxic material or potentially explode. Crews have been dousing that tank in water in an effort to keep the temperature down, and as of right now, 40,000 people are under evacuation orders, like these two residents.
18: Got a knock on the door, and I was told we're supposed to leave.
19: Just waiting and not knowing what's going to happen, because we all want to go home.
9: It's unclear when those evacuation orders will be lifted. Israel's government is under new scrutiny over how it treated more than 400 activists who tried to breach its naval blockage of Gaza this week. One of those activists now speaking out.
20: These monsters, all they know how to do is to take away your dignity, is to humiliate you, is to violate you.
9: The Israeli government is denying the claims made by those activists. You're listening to ABC News.
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9: At least 90 people are dead in northern China, according to state-run media, after a gas explosion at a coal mine.
23: Officials said 247 people were on duty at the time of the explosion. That was 7:30 on Friday night. More than 100 were taken to hospital. Video from Chinese state media shows people being carried out of the area on stretchers.
9: ABC News foreign correspondent Britt Klenit. Chinese President Xi Jinping is calling for an investigation into what caused the blast and for authorities to bring those responsible to justice. Authorities in New York are investigating the cause of an explosion at a shipyard in Staten Island yesterday afternoon. New York City Mayor Zoran Mamdani.
24: I'm heartbroken to report that one civilian has passed away. I send my deepest condolences to their loved ones.
9: Dozens of others were injured in the blast, including some first responders. And this weekend may be the unofficial kickoff of summer, but if you're headed to the beach this Memorial Day, you may want to pack the other kind of umbrella. ABC News meteorologist Lee Goldberg.
3: The highest rainfall totals in the south, but a flood watch is there through Monday. 2 to 4 inches of rainfall, Houston to Charlotte, all the way to New York City. It's the rain and the chill in the northeast. 50s and 60s after 90s earlier. Finally, it gets warmer by Memorial Day.
9: About 45 million people are expected to travel more than 50 miles from home this weekend, with the TSA estimating that it's expecting to screen some 18 million people at airports. I'm Mike Dubusky, ABC News.
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6: ABC News, I'm Mike Dubusky. About 20 miles outside Los Angeles, hazmat crews are trying to prevent a giant tank full of toxic chemicals from exploding. The threat has prompted evacuation orders for thousands in Orange County.
7: 40,000 residents of Garden Grove in Orange County, south of L.A., have been told they have to evacuate because a toxic chemical is leaking from a tank at an aerospace factory. Orange County firefighters say there are two dangerous scenarios in this. The tank could either fail, leaking toxic chemicals all over the ground, or explode into a giant fireball. The leak was triggered on Thursday when a valve overheated on a 34,000-gallon tank containing a liquid used to make acrylic plastics. Alex Stone, ABC News, Los Angeles.
6: Gas prices are topping $4.50 a gallon on average this Memorial Day weekend, but even still, 39 million Americans are set to hit the road for the unofficial start of summer. The TSA is expecting 18 million to fly at some point this weekend. This is ABC News.
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18: 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Now, a couple things you should keep in mind. If something sounds too good to be true, it probably is. 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
23: All right, we got the breaking news out of the United States Department of Justice just seconds ago. Remarks from the Attorney General of the United States, Todd Blanche, announcing the indictment of Raul Castro. They're down in South Florida right now. Here he is. This is a delay of like 30 seconds or so. Here we go.
24: Thank you. Thank you. Thank you very much. It's great to be here in the great state of Florida. Today, we are announcing an indictment charging Raul Castro and several others with conspiracy to kill U.S. nationals.
23: I bet you remember, this is a huge Cuban population here in Miami. Enthusiastic about this, going after this communist Castro regime.

0: 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I've been surfing here since I was a kid. Now, seeing my grandson out on the water, it means everything to me. 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
13: All right, let's go to the telephones. I want to get to the Texas Democrat Maureen Galindo because she says she wants to imprison in internment camps, concentration camps, American Zionists. Not that she's a fascist or anything. Let's go to the phones, Michael. Let's go to Scott, calling from Louisville, Kentucky. Scott, you're on the Chris Plant Show.
14: Hey, Chris Plant. How are you?
13: I'm very well, Scott. Well, I'm. How are you? How's everything in Louisville?
14: Well, it's a Democrat ran, and you know, just lost, and not really great for America. But I feel like I'm kind of in a I'm all alone here. I met with a guy named Chris Meyer, who wrote a book based on the Naked Communist years ago. Uh-huh. And his is called The Naked Truth. Anyway, what I'm concerned about, all these people that are in, or that somebody is paying for them to be in these political positions, don't know their job. So who teaches them their job but are enemies? If America loses, who wins? Communist Russia and Communist China. So my viewpoint, I tell everybody, Iran has just been used by Communist China and Communist Russia as the cobra. You know, look at me, I'm scary, I'll bite. But all of this is being guided by the pythons, which are, you know, they slip in, sneak, and slowly squeeze you to death. And that's what our country has become, is guided by people that, you know, the only people that our intelligence agencies have in common with are people from other intelligence agencies.
13: So much to say about this, Scott.

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1: ABC News, I'm Mike Dubusky. With a toxic chemical tank at risk of exploding and tens of thousands under evacuation orders, California Governor Gavin Newsom this afternoon issuing a state of emergency for Orange County. Memorial Day weekend is in full swing with 45 million people expected to travel more than 50 miles from home for the holiday, says AAA. Katie Nastro from Going.com says amid rising costs, more people are opting to skip flying.
2: Jumping on one of the alternate modes of transport, which AAA is stating is actually up 5% year over year. So considering train travel, considering bus travel, think about the alternatives. And it actually might be savings that way, just because airfare up sky high, 15% higher year over year for Memorial Day, driving 4-year high for gas prices. Look at an alternate form of travel and maybe have a new adventure.
1: And the family of Kyle Busch, the 2-time NASCAR champion who died suddenly this week, now says the 41-year-old had a case of sepsis that came from a pneumonia infection. This is ABC News.
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3: ABC News, I'm Mike Dubusky. It's a race against time in Orange County, California, where hazmat crews are trying to cool down a tank full of toxic chemicals that's in danger of exploding. Earlier today, Governor Gavin Newsom declared a state of emergency, and 50,000 people are now under evacuation orders. It's Memorial Day weekend, and that means it's a busy time for America's airports. Katie Nastro from Going.com with some ways to make your flight a little easier.
4: 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I use this all the time now with my participating airline. It's just a facial scan. You don't have to get your ID out. It's pretty incredible. So if you can, your airline participates, definitely opt in.
3: TSA says it expects to screen 18 million people when all is said and done. And the family of Kyle Busch now says he died due to sepsis. The NASCAR champ passed away on Thursday. This is ABC News.
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17: Yeah, Colbert, I can't figure. It is Memorial Day this coming Monday. Today is Poppy Day. Poppy Day. You know, poppies, the fields of Flanders in World War I, and Memorial Day and all that stuff. Let's go to the telephones, Miguel. Let's go. Oh, I ran out the clock again. I can't believe I did that. I did that again. I'm going to get a watch. See if that helps at all. All right, all kinds of remarkable stories coming right up.

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1: From ABC News, I'm Dave Packer. Apparent gunshots fired near the White House this evening. The North Lawn cleared by Secret Service. ABC's Selena Wang was filing a report there when it happened.
2: The deal is close, only for the two sides to remain far apart.
1: No. Members of the press on the North Lawn were sent to shelter in the briefing room. President Trump staying at the White House this weekend, where today the president said a deal to end the three-month war with Iran is, quote, largely negotiated and would include opening the Strait of Hormuz. But two sources tell ABC News that Iran has not signed on to that deal yet. Secretary of State Marco Rubio with India's Prime Minister Modi earlier today about negotiations with Iran.
3: There is a chance that whether it's later today, tomorrow, in a couple days, we may have something to say. But this issue needs to be solved, as the president said, one way or the other.
1: In Orange County, California, fears of a potential chemical catastrophe. Emergency responders trying to prevent an explosion of chemical tanks. One of them is leaking. ABC's Jacqueline Lee.
4: Initially, authorities actually thought the situation was somewhat under control in the sense that the tank that was leaking the chemical, the temperature was lower. Now, we just found out they discovered that the temperature has been climbing hour by hour. So what they're trying to do is they want to prevent it from getting so hot that it explodes.
1: The governor declaring a state of emergency in Orange County. More than 50,000 people have been asked to evacuate the area. The World Health Organization sounding the alarm, calling the growing Ebola outbreak in Central Africa deeply worrisome.
5: There are now nearly 750 suspected cases, including 177 suspected deaths in the Democratic Republic of Congo. The UN Health Agency upgrading its risk assessment for the spread in the country to very high.
1: ABC's Alex Perchet. A 6.0 magnitude earthquake rocking Hawaii's Big Island Friday night. Thousands of people reported feeling the shaking, and some also saying their homes were damaged. You're listening to ABC News.
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1: In capital Belgrade, a huge anti-government rally turned violent after some protesters clashed with riot police. We're hearing tens of thousands showed up in protest of the country's president, Aleksandar Vučić. Many fear Vučić's relationships with Russia and China will hurt the Balkan countries' chances of becoming an EU member and could cost them 1.5 billion euros of European Union funding. The next generation of weight loss drugs could be available as soon as next year. Retatrutide is showing promising results. That's according to new research published this week. Yuri Benajad from the ABC News Medical Unit.
8: Doctors are already concerned that some Americans are turning to knockoff versions in China, and that means they're unregulated. This could increase the risk of potentially the drugs being tainted, and that could lead to infection or even overdose. Now, these GLP-1 medications have shown not only to benefit weight loss, but also other health benefits. We're talking about things like heart disease and kidney disease, as well as sleep apnea. If this drug does gain approval, it would be in the coming years and would be especially beneficial to the heaviest patients, especially if they don't want to get surgery.
1: New details on the death of NASCAR legend Kyle Busch. The driver's family releasing a statement saying that he died from severe pneumonia that progressed into sepsis. The 41-year-old's sudden passing Thursday, coming a day after he passed out in a racing simulator. Busch's death leaving the racing world in shock. He had been scheduled to drive in tomorrow's Coca-Cola 600 at Charlotte Motor Speedway. Dave Packer, ABC News.
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25: It's the weekend. Whoever said all politics are local didn't see this coming. We start here. President Trump successfully torpedoes the candidacy of Kentucky critic Thomas Massey.
26: If the legislative branch always votes with the president... We do have a king.
25: And now the president's ready to play favorites in Texas, too. We knew the settlement might pay off January 6th perpetrators. We didn't know it could shield the president from tax audits.
27: President Trump's tax returns, the tax returns of his family.
25: The Justice Department reveals a jaw-dropping provision. And what drove two teenagers to open fire on an Islamic center?
28: The motivations that have guided our investigations in the past no longer exist.
25: Police say it's more complicated than you think and even tougher to tackle. From ABC News, this is Start Here Weekend. I'm Brad Milkey. President Trump is not on the ballot this year. It's the midterms. And yet, when you look around, his influence has been everywhere. On Tuesday, we had primaries in Alabama and Idaho, Oregon and Pennsylvania. In Georgia, multiple candidates backed by President Trump won contested seats. But the race everyone was watching was in Kentucky, specifically the seat of Kentucky Congressman Thomas Massey.
26: We got to take care of America first. America first.
25: He's a Republican, a very conservative Republican. President Trump had wholeheartedly endorsed him in the past. But that changed this cycle, with the president telling Northern Kentucky voters to send Massey packing.
26: Massey's a complete and total disaster as a congressman and, frankly, as a human being.
25: Well, that seems to have worked.
26: I want to thank President Trump for his support.
25: Massey lost early in the evening to the Trump-backed candidate Ed Galrine, and the president is not done putting his thumb on the scales nationwide. Let's go straight to ABC's Capitol Hill correspondent Jay O'Brien. Jay, can you walk me through what happened on Tuesday?
29: Look, Brad, this was a race that ultimately came down to, in all frankness, the opposition that was building up against Thomas Massey, and in particular, this ire that he had drawn out of President Trump over the last year or so.
26: Welcome to the most expensive congressional primary ever in the 250-year history of this country.
29: This is significant because it's the latest in a string of successful primary challenges we've seen President Trump mount against Republicans he perceives as disloyal, those state lawmakers in Indiana. He ousted sitting Republican Senator Bill Cassidy with a Republican primary challenger, a Trump-backed challenger not long ago. And now, of course, Thomas Massey.
26: If you always vote with the president, if the legislative branch always votes with the president, we do have a king.
29: Thomas Massey has been target number one for Donald Trump. The two have clashed really for years, really back to Donald Trump's first term. But it's over the last few months that that has really grown to this fever pitch.
30: Thomas Massey. There's something wrong with him. We call him Rand Paul Jr. You know, it's like they just vote no. They love voting no.
29: Thomas Massey voted against Trump's signature One Big Beautiful Bill Act.
30: Now, no matter what we do, this moron, no matter what it is.
29: He voted to curtail Trump's military powers in Venezuela and in Iran.
26: When I was called a moron at the prayer breakfast, I said, I'm glad I'm in his prayers.
29: And most notably, and this was the big difference maker, Brad, he was the Republican architect behind that legislation compelling the release of the Epstein files.
26: Today is the 6-month anniversary of the Epstein Files Transparency Act. We've taken out 24 CEOs, an ambassador.
29: And it resulted in this primary challenger that Trump really handpicked to run against Massey.
0: Now my focus is on advancing the president's and the party's agenda to put America first and Kentucky always.
2: Well, and I want to turn to another race. So this is the Senate seat from Texas. It's this upcoming Tuesday, but perhaps the biggest news before the polls closed this past Tuesday was this endorsement from President Trump in this race. So I guess, can you just paint a picture for us? What should we know about this race and where did Trump figure into it?
29: The question hanging over this race for the entire duration of it has been, who is Donald Trump going to endorse? Is he going to back John Cornyn, the sitting Republican senator, or is he going to back Attorney General Ken Paxton?
3: I'm not going up to Washington, D.C. to join the Swamp Club.
29: Who, remember, was instrumental in helping Donald Trump try to unsuccessfully overturn the results of the 2020 election.
3: I will go up there and fight for you. I will not go up there and join Mitch McConnell to join the swamp and not do what you want done.
29: John Cornyn is much more of a long-term, moderate Republican senator who has spent a long time in the Senate, picked up a lot of Republican allies in the chamber as a result.
10: I refuse to allow a flawed, self-centered, and shameless candidate like Ken Paxton risk everything we've worked so hard to build over these many years.
29: This really hinged on who Donald Trump was going to tap. And Donald Trump let a lot of time go by before he told you who he was going to back. And for a while, it seemed like he wasn't going to make an endorsement in this race at all.
2: Right.
29: And so the primary happens. They're too close to call. There needs to be a runoff. Early voting begins in that runoff. The primary ballots are drawn up, meaning that you can't change them. Nobody could drop out if they wanted to. And after that is finally underway, Donald Trump says, oh, and I'm going to endorse Ken Paxton.
3: I have so much respect for the president and so appreciate his endorsement. And I think it creates a slight bit of momentum, don't you?
29: It's a serious win for Ken Paxton in a ruby red state like Texas, where a Trump endorsement is worth its weight in gold. And it's a blow for John Cornyn, who really wanted to make a play for that MAGA base, although a lot of them were going to break for Paxton anyway. But it's not enough to push John Cornyn out of this race.
10: You know, we've always had these family fights within the Republican Party, and then we unify in order to win the election in November.
29: And by the way, Brad, in choosing Ken Paxton, because Donald Trump likes him the most, views him the most loyal, he's drawn some significant ire from Republicans in his own party who view it as the wrong choice.
2: What was the reaction in the Capitol to this whole chain of events?
29: I mean, those Republicans I talk about who were concerned that this is the wrong choice, a lot of them were in the Senate. Some of John Cornyn's own Senate colleagues who have known him for a long time and support him as a result were frankly angered by this choice. Some more moderate Republican senators said that they believe it puts the Texas Senate seat in play in a way that it wasn't before, because there is a very strong Democratic candidate in this race in James Tallarico, as you know. There were even some concerns out of the top Republican in the Senate, John Thune, who was uncharacteristically very clear about his thoughts on this.
16: None of us control what the president does. He made his decision about that. That doesn't change the way I feel. I am certainly supportive of, will continue to be supportive of Senator Cornyn and his reelection.
2: All right, Senator Thune there making it clear he supports Senator Cornyn's bid for reelection, breaking with the president in that regard. But we are up against a break right here. When we come back, we'll talk more about the sentiment out of the GOP based on these recent results. That's after the break.
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6: 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Do you like being informed, engaged, and entertained? 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
11: Getting your heart broken can be really rough. It'll happen to most of us at some point in our lives. It's not just an emotional experience, it's a physical one too. Often described as getting the wind knocked out of you, a knot in your stomach, trouble sleeping. I recently spoke about this with Dr. Yoram Yovel, a psychiatrist and neuroscientist. He was on my podcast, Chasing Life. Now, he told me heartbreak doesn't have to last forever. And while your inclination might be to withdraw, isolate, and shut down, it's often the opposite of what supports healing. One of the things that helps us the most is reconnecting to other people you love. And the reverse is also true, he said. If someone you care about is struggling, don't give up on them. You hold the power to comfort loved ones that are in deep physical or emotional distress. I'm Dr. Sanjay Gupta, helping you live a better life.
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2: Welcome back to Start Here Weekend from ABC News. I'm Brad Milkey. Before the break, we were talking with ABC's Jay O'Brien about these primary results from this past week. Jay, is it fair to say that, yes, President Trump's favorite candidates are winning a lot of their races? Should that make other GOP candidates nervous who maybe don't want him getting involved in all these local races?
29: I've heard kind of two things. One, it's always in the back of Republican lawmakers' minds that if you cross President Trump to a certain degree, he could and feels comfortable in doing greenlighting a primary challenger against you. I mean, that happened with Lauren Boebert after she campaigned for Thomas Massie over the weekend, and the deadline had passed in her race to even file as a primary challenger. So point is, the president is very comfortable starting these kind of intra-GOP partisan wars. That's the first thing, and Republican lawmakers know that. More specifically on the Paxton of it all, when you talk about how concerned Republicans are, there are some who believe that it puts the race more in play. But even the Republicans I talk to who view this as the wrong choice take solace in the fact that it's being done in a reliably red state like Texas.
2: All right, Jay O'Brien, thank you so much.
29: Thank you, Brett.
2: If you want a sense of how controversial this $1.7 billion anti-weaponization fund established by the White House has been, consider this. The day this deal was announced, for which President Trump will drop his lawsuit against the IRS, one of the top attorneys at the Treasury Department resigned from his job over this. We know this fund will be controlled by a five-person panel. That five-person panel will be appointed by Acting Attorney General Todd Blanche, who, of course, is also President Trump's own former personal attorney. And this week, Blanche was on Capitol Hill facing the Senate Appropriations Committee. ABC's Justice reporter Alex Mallon was watching this all play out. And Alex, a ton of focus on this deal off the bat, it sounds like.
9: Yeah, we heard repeatedly during this hearing Democratic senators really trying to hammer home how corrupt they argued that this deal is in order to give $1.776 billion potentially, including those who may have joined in the attack on the U.S. Capitol.
12: Has it ever happened that a sitting president sued his own government for $10 billion and then directed the settlement of the case and the establishment of a payout fund?
13: Not that I'm aware of, but there's a lot of things that President Trump's the first of.
9: They questioned the legality of it, the justification, the funding, how that was even lawful to set aside that vast sum of money. And Acting Attorney General Blanche was defiant.
13: This legal system was not set up to compensate for what the Democrats and what Biden and what Garland did for 4 years.
9: He defended the legality of it. He said it was necessary to, in his words, right the wrongs of the 4 years of the Biden administration. And he also said that people that would be eligible were not just Republicans or supporters of the administration. He said that even Democrats who felt that they were unfairly targeted by the Biden administration could apply.
2: Wait, is that legit, though? Because I know James Comey himself, he said, I was clearly targeted by the Trump administration. I should get in line for this. Any chance that he would ever get paid out?
9: No, we didn't hear him say anything about James Comey, but he did bring up Hunter Biden, who we know was obviously indicted and convicted under a special counsel appointed during the Biden administration. But I think obviously you'd see this administration vigorously dispute the idea that they are in any way weaponizing the Justice Department to go after President Trump's enemies.
12: Will you commit that none of this money will go to President Trump's campaign donors?
13: I am not committing to anything beyond the settlement agreement itself.
9: You're hearing the former personal attorney for President Trump, who signed off on this deal, led by other officials at this department who were also representing either Trump or his allies previously, who all had hands in the crafting and release of this and approval of this massive fund.
2: Well, let's talk about how President Trump could personally benefit from this, because we've been told he can't, like, apply for these Treasury funds, right? And he has said that he had nothing to do with the bargaining back and forth. But it does seem like there are stipulations here that would specifically benefit him and his family members.
9: Yeah, the settlement agreement that was announced and released on Monday, Brad, does specifically preclude President Trump or his family members from directly profiting off this fund. But it was only when Blanche left the Hill that this other extraordinary document hit the DOJ's website that was very quietly posted, not announced with any fanfare. And this document, Brad, includes a graph that says, as an addendum to that Monday settlement agreement, an addition to that is that the IRS is now precluded from forevermore and in the past tense looking at, examining, or reviewing President Trump's tax returns, the tax returns of his family, the tax returns of any businesses or companies or public trusts or private trusts that they may be associated with. It is really an extraordinary document. You're already seeing Democrats call this essentially a self-pardon.
2: Wait, I need you to explain this again. So you're saying that the addendum, the addition of this deal, is that Trump and his family members don't have to undergo government audits? Sounds like this only applies to ongoing audits, but I mean, if you had indeed cheated on your taxes, this would give you immunity.
9: Yeah, I mean, and go back to 2016. This has constantly been an issue for President Trump. We've covered it extensively. The idea that he was never releasing publicly his tax returns. He had always said that he couldn't release it because he was always under some kind of audit, which we could never really figure out where that audit went. And now, according to this document that was released, the IRS would be precluded from releasing any details about any of its audits into the president. The legality of this is certainly to come under question in the event a new administration or a Democratic administration takes power and now wants to reopen potentially investigations of President Trump or his family.
2: Right. And again, the DOJ has said this only applies to ongoing audits, not future ones. Like it's like any settlement where you try to iron out any outstanding legal issues between parties in one fell swoop. But clearly legal issues to come, clearly potential political issues to come. If there are voters who are like, I don't want my taxpayer money going towards any of this. Alex Mallon at the DOJ. Thank you.
9: Thanks, Brad.
2: We've now learned more about the people killed in the shooting at the Islamic Center of San Diego on Monday. They include Amin Abdullah, the security guard who saved lives as he rushed people indoors. As the two gunmen tried to enter the building, he came out to meet them. After killing him, authorities said, the gunmen went room to room, but Abdullah had given others the time they needed to flee.
14: You can see the security guard reach for his radio and put out the lockdown protocol.
2: There was Mansour Kasiha, who managed a small store at that mosque and was lovingly known to the community as Abu Ez, and Nader Awad, who was described helping others rush to safety while putting himself in the path of the gunfire.
15: When he heard the shooting, he rushed to do something to protect.
2: But we've also learned more about the gunmen themselves. 17-year-old Kane Clark, whose mother first warned police that he had left their home with several of the family's guns, along with 18-year-old Caleb Vasquez, who apparently met up with Clark, drove to the center, and opened fire. Kane apparently shot Vasquez before turning the gun on himself.
20: What we do believe is that they met online, and through the course of that online communication, they discovered that they were both residing in the San Diego area.
2: But we've also learned a bit more about their state of mind as they went on this rampage. We know they videotaped themselves before, during, and after they fired on the mosque. We know from sources that Kane was wearing patches representing neo-Nazi groups and had drawn neo-Nazi symbols like SS bolts on his gun. Sources say Vasquez had written things online that were tied to what law enforcement called violent nihilist extremist ideology. But what does any of that mean exactly? Like, what were these two thinking? John Cohen is a former counterterrorism official with the Department of Homeland Security. He's now an ABC News contributor. John, what is your initial read on what these young men were thinking they were doing here?
21: Brad, what we've learned at this early stage thus far is that these two individuals match the pattern that we've been experiencing, and quite frankly, you and I have been talking about over the last 5 years. Mm-hmm. Two young men, angry, disaffected from their communities, who ultimately conclude that violence is an acceptable way to express their sense of grievance or promote their ideological belief or promote their opposition to the beliefs of others. It appears that at this point, one of the suspects self-connected with white supremacist or neo-Nazi ideology, and that was where he derived the justification to engage in mass murder. What we have entered is an extraordinarily complicated threat environment, mm-hmm. where the motivations that have guided our investigations in the past no longer exist.
2: Well, I got to admit, John, the more I learn, the more confused I am. Because if you told me someone shot up a mosque wearing neo-Nazi patches, I would assume he is a member of some radical hate group. We have seen people like that live stream themselves and send them to these groups. These guys streamed their actions, but apparently not to a specific hate group. It was described as like a gore group. They're using words like violent nihilist extremist. What is that, and what is the difference?
21: So what we're seeing here, Brad, is the collision of two various subcultures that have come together online. So traditional terrorists, and we still see it today, whether it's by individuals who join a group or individuals who are inspired by online content, they will self-connect with an ideological belief system, mm-hmm. A political system, a religious belief system, or a ideologically extreme belief system like white supremacy. Nihilistic terrorism is just the opposite. nihilistic terrorists are motivated by an extreme hatred of humanity, generally. They believe philosophically that life is devoid of value, and that the only way that they can address this feeling of emptiness, hopelessness, and sense of hatred is by committing suicide by mass murder.
2: All right, and we're going to take a break right here. But when we come back, we'll talk more about these ideologies and whether this is part of a larger trend. That's after the break.
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3: ABC News, I'm Dave Packer. Reports of dozens of shots fired near the White House this evening. Reporters on the North Lawn told to sprint into the press briefing room. ABC senior White House correspondent Selena Wang was outside preparing for a live shot.
10: So we were actually taping, getting ready for world news from the White House North Lawn when suddenly we heard what sounded like gunshots near the White House, dozens of them. We immediately got down that we heard yelling for us to evacuate into the White House briefing room.
3: A lockdown at the White House has been lifted. President Trump was in the building at the time, spending the holiday weekend in Washington. As a major chemical leak in Orange County, California, is threatening to create an environmental disaster or even a massive explosion, more than 50,000 people have been asked to evacuate the area. Officials attempting to prevent a chemical tank explosion, which could morph into a massive fireball, and that could trigger a chain reaction. They're trying to cool that tank, but temperatures have been rising. This is ABC News.
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5: Yeah! Welcome back to Start Here Weekend from ABC News. I'm Brad Milkey. Before the break, we were talking with John Cohen, former counterterrorism official with the DHS, now an ABC News contributor. John, we were starting to talk about whether there's a difference between what we might have thought of as extremist terrorists just a few years ago and what police are now calling nihilistic terrorists, perhaps in the case of San Diego here. How do they compare?
21: So while on the one hand, we have at least one of these suspects that appears to have been driven by a white supremacist belief system, both these individuals also immerse themselves in the online subcultures associated with the true crime community or nihilistic terrorism, which basically is an online ecosystem that has made heroes out of past mass shooters, mm-hmm. that share and spread content on past mass shootings.
5: Almost like it doesn't matter why they did it. Just the fact that they committed a mass shooting, that's like a reason for that person to be a celebrity in their minds.
21: Well, that's the objective,
5: wow.
21: The mass shooting, right? They hate humanity.
5: Right.
21: They feel their life has no value. They feel like there's no future for them. So their only way out is to commit suicide by mass murder by attacking people randomly.
5: I assume in your work, you've sort of uncovered like trends throughout the years that come to mass shootings and terror attacks. Is this the direction? Is this the trend of what we're going to see more often? Like everyone's live streaming themselves, but the ideology themselves is more muddled or non-existent?
21: You know, Brad, I got to tell you, and I know we've talked about this before, I'd love to be able to say that this is a new trend and we really don't understand it and that, you know, it's just going to take us time to adapt. We've understood that the terrorism threat environment has been evolving for over a decade.
5: Were the guy telling me, hey, these aren't just all ISIS militants. Like it's the same thing that affects ISIS fighters, that affects white power extremists. It's all the same kind of phenomenon.
21: It's all the same. The specific motive used by the individual or group of individuals to conduct the attack is less important than the behavioral characteristics of the individuals engaged in these violent activities.
5: Right.
21: These are all, as I mentioned earlier, young people. They feel disconnected. They are experiencing underlying behavioral health issues. You know, they're living in a society where they have had less opportunities to socialize. Mm. And Brad, you know, if the environment wasn't complicated enough, we are now seeing groups like Islamic State, Al-Qaeda, even the Iranians, not just use traditional terrorist recruitment techniques, but they're now just simply entering into financial transactions with street criminals, drug traffickers, and others, where they're paying these individuals to commit acts of violence on their behalf.
5: Oh, because you don't even need like a hardcore religious believer at this point. There are enough angry young men out there to take care of what you need.
21: There's enough angry young men and enough criminals out there that if you offer them money or you post content online that resonates with their underlying behavioral health issues, they'll go out and conduct the attack. So you don't have to communicate with them as a terrorist group. You don't have to communicate with them. You don't have to train them. You don't have to interact with them. You simply either have to pay them or inspire them, and they'll go out and conduct an attack on your behalf. Mm. And if you look at the attacks that are taking place in Europe right now, targeting Jewish synagogues and individuals, you know, the recent reporting and arrests that we've seen is that the people conducting these attacks are either being inspired online by content being placed there by the Iranians, or the Iranians are paying criminals to go out and conduct these attacks.
1: I want to be very clear that those two young men do not represent our city. These three Muslim men do.
21: We are in a whole new world when it comes to terrorism and mass casualty attacks. And this is what's frustrating to law enforcement officials across this country, is our federal government has not made it a priority to address these issues.
2: Yeah, and of course, American Muslims saying they have been cast as villains so often over the years, now becoming targets all too often. John Cohen, really helpful analysis. Thank you.
21: Great to be with you as always, Brad.
2: Throughout the Israel-Hamas war, and now with the war in Iran, a lot of the alliances and divisions within the Middle East have really been laid bare. The proxy militia forces, the Sunni-Shia rivalries in the Gulf, and of course, the relationship between Israel and Palestinian territories. And as much of the world's attention has drifted away from places like the West Bank, we've actually seen increasingly bold actions. You might have heard kind of sanitized phrases like clashes and settler violence, but what does that look like up close? Well, late last week, Israel marked what is known as Jerusalem Day. And on Jerusalem Day, people from far outside Jerusalem come to celebrate, demonstrate, and in some cases, intimidate. That last group of people does not necessarily want cameras around, but ABC's chief international correspondent James Longman and his team showed up with cameras anyway, and what they witnessed really give you a new sense of how urgent the scenes are playing out in Jerusalem and elsewhere. Let's go to James now. He's in Tel Aviv. James, first off, can you just explain the significance of the old city in Jerusalem and what Jerusalem Day is?
8: Yeah, so Jerusalem Day marks Israel's victory in the 1967 war, when they defeated Jordanian forces and took the other half of Jerusalem, the eastern half of the city, and the West Bank, which is why we now refer to East Jerusalem and the West Bank as occupied, because these are envisioned as Palestinian territories. East Jerusalem is envisioned by the Palestinians and by international law as being a future capital of a Palestinian state. But in 1967, as Jews see it, the city was reunified.
11: This is the only remaining wall of the Temple of Solomon. For 19 years, it has been within the sight, but out of the reach of Israeli Jews.
8: For many Jewish people and Israelis, the whole of Jerusalem is by rights Jewish. It takes in all of the holy sites that are important to Judaism, including the Western Wall, the Wailing Wall, and other important sites to Judaism.
2: And so then you got this year's Jerusalem Day. What did that look like?
8: Well, every year, Israelis mark the day with a march, a flag day, where they bring out the Israeli flag and they march through Jerusalem. In many parts of Jerusalem, it is peaceful. This is a family day. It's a day of celebration. People bring out food. It's a national holiday. There are various different celebrations that are marked across the country. But every year it has become a flashpoint for extremist ultra-nationalists, settlers, to come to Jerusalem to lay claim to particularly the old city, the eastern half of Jerusalem. And what you see is a flashpoint of violence.
16: Where are you from? Where are you from? Hello,
17: this is mine.
16: Blah, blah, blah.
17: Let him speak.
8: We had young boys rushing up to us, swearing at us, putting their hands in front of the camera lens, pushing us, hitting the cameraman.
16: Hey, don't touch me!
17: Touching
16: don't
17: us?
16: Don't touch me! Yeah, I'm gonna your face, don't touch me!
17: Okay.
16: What's going on?
17: I'm not touching anybody.
8: There were Israeli police and Israeli Defense Forces standing by, mostly just watching. It didn't meet the kind of threshold for them that they would interfere necessarily. Eventually, they would.
17: Oh, they're intervening now.
8: Now, I spoke to the police when we were there. They said, you know, we will be here intervening where possible.
18: We don't condone this behavior. We think it's disgusting, but it is also isolated.
8: The Israeli police told us they arrested a number of people on the day, but we did see a lot of this violence. I saw people being spat on. Now, I should say that a lot of the settlers don't speak English, because the idea of these settler communities, they don't want to engage with the Western world. We did, though, manage to speak to a couple of people. Majority of these people are Americans. Huge numbers of those who've moved to Israel.
9: The uptick in settler violence on the West Bank is out of control. You must agree with that.
12: First of all, I'm not too into that, but I kind of do disagree.
8: One young man, Eli, decided to stop to speak to me, and we got a sort of sense from him of his perspective on what it means to him.
12: Every single time they have a chance, they take our blood. It's a fact.
9: So
12: no, there's nothing to do with settlers, nothing to do with nothing, and history proves it.
2: All right, we are up against our final break right now, but when we come back, we'll have more on the perspective on the ground there in Jerusalem. That's after the break.
23: Benjamin Franklin coined the phrase, time is money.
13: Yep, you nailed it, Ben.
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2: Welcome back to Start Here Weekend from ABC News. I'm Brad Milkey. We've been talking with ABC's James Longman about Jerusalem Day, the day where Israel marks its takeover of much of Jerusalem in the city center. James, you mentioned a man named Eli. We heard a little bit from him before the break. What is his perspective on all this, or what does he believe?
3: He feels very strongly that basically Jerusalem is for the Jews and Arabs and Muslims need to leave.
4: You're not from here. You came here from America. Trying to displace people who were from here.
5: First of all, I'm not trying to displace nobody. And second of all, this is my country. I'm a Jew. God gave it to me.
3: I think one of the most shocking moments for me came when I spoke to a young woman called Atara, who told me that she'd moved from Texas 5 years ago.
4: And tell me about your two flags.
6: So this is a flag of the Third Temple, which we want to build, hopefully here on the Temple Mount.
3: And what she told me stopped me in my tracks.
4: So what would you do to the Palestinians living here?
6: Here, like in the old city? Leave or what comes?
3: She said that Palestinians, Muslims, have a choice. They can either leave or be killed.
6: I think Islam is cancer, and you don't transfer cancer to another patient. That's not moral. You have to destroy cancer.
4: And what does destroy look like for you?
6: To either kill or re-educate all Muslims.
2: That is... For someone to say they should give up their faith or be killed, like she is casually talking about genocide. And James, I do think a lot of Americans often think of Jerusalem as something that is within Israel's borders. It's not, or at least it's a very thorny issue. Like, it's still contested to this day. I think a lot of Americans assume that only Jewish people live in Jerusalem, which is not true. Thousands of Palestinians live in this part of Jerusalem. Christians live there. Did you speak to any of these people? Like, what is Jerusalem Day like from their perspective?
3: It's terrifying, and it has become more and more terrifying over the years.
4: These roads should be packed with shoppers, with religious pilgrims, with shopkeepers, and yet they can't be open because it's not safe for them.
3: Many of the shops in the old city are run by Arab, Muslim, Palestinian shopkeepers. They have to close on this day because it's too dangerous for them.
4: Seven. There are seven people inside this house.
3: We saw one man with his head poking through the bars of his window, and we got talking to him, and he said he had been out in the street and that sadly he had been spat on by a group of these protesters.
4: So the army actually, the IDF were outside, and they actually reprimanded the settlers, the young kids.
3: We spoke to a man, Shaheen, who runs a kebab store.
4: Is it every year it happens?
7: But no, it's every year more and more and more.
4: Every year more and
7: yeah.
4: more.
3: And as we were speaking...
4: Well, we're talking to you now. We've got a group walking down.
3: This group of boys comes past us. They see the camera and they immediately start to make noise. So they're chanting, they're singing. And, you know, on the face of it, you might think, well, young boys chanting and singing, what's wrong with that? It's an intimidation tactic.
4: What do you feel when you see them walking?
7: It's bad for me. Yeah. It's bad for me. I want to live. You want to live. He want to live. Everybody want to live.
3: We've seen a massive uptick in violence against Palestinian communities, both Muslim and Christian, on the West Bank. Farms being burned, cattle being stolen, individuals being targeted, lynched. More than 1,000 now killed since 2023, just on the West Bank. There have been more settlements greenlit in just the last year than were greenlit over the last 20 years. Palestinians see an expansion

0: of the settlement movement, which is at the heart of the Israeli government. People like Ben-Gvir, the national security minister, people like Bezalel Smotrich. These are people who are on the fringes of Israeli public life and of politics, who are now at the very center of it. They're making decisions about their lives because Benjamin Netanyahu, because he didn't have the political allies that he needed to form a government. He needed to stay in power. He wanted to stay in power. And the only people who could keep him in power were some of the most extreme groups in the Israeli parliament. And these are the ultra-nationalists.
1: We will not let this violent day affect the population here.
0: I should make clear here, Brad, this is not a majority view in Israel. We did make a point of trying to find an extraordinary group called Standing Together, which is a group of activists, Jewish and Palestinian.
1: We don't want them to get hit. This is our responsibility as Jews.
2: But you're Jewish.
1: Yeah.
2: It's your day too.
1: Nope.
2: No, you don't feel that way.
1: It's a day of occupation.
0: And these young people, and I would say they were young, these guys are in their 20s, their early 30s, wearing purple vests, stand literally putting their bodies between Palestinians and Jewish settlers to escort Palestinians through the old city, to protect them.
2: I mean, what do you feel as an Israeli when you see this?
1: Palestinians here are my brothers and sisters, and I will stand with them.
0: The Standing Together people told me there were twice as many volunteers this year as there were last year. So often people look at this story, they hear about this story, they feel it's hopeless, but there are people here who are doing important work.
3: And I think it's also so easy for people to go like it is sort of one tribe against the other and there's no one in the middle. Your reporting here is so helpful to understand that there are factions, often extremist factions among each of these groups, but there are also these sort of centrists who are trying to sort of be the glue to bring people together. James Longman, they're in Tel Aviv right now. Thank you so much.
0: Thanks, Brad.
3: And one last thing. Las Vegas, Sin City. Those sins can take many forms, including gluttony. Well, this week, one of the most notorious restaurants on Las Vegas Boulevard has announced it's shutting its doors. The Heart Attack Grill on Fremont Street goes way beyond your traditional greasy spoon diner. Forget about the all-you-can-eat contests. No, this restaurant actively celebrates obesity.
4: If you successfully complete the quadruple bypass burger, the quad, then you get a wheelchair ride outside, okay?
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4: And to keep you hydrated, we have bottled water, Coke, Corona, Pabst Blue Ribbon. We have nothing diet and nothing light.
3: Well, now the doors are closed. The website has just put out a statement from the owner saying he won't be renewing the lease, arguing that Las Vegas is no longer a fit for his restaurant. Quote, "Our core value, eat big and laugh loud, no longer fits a city peddling $40 avocado toast," end quote. That statement includes some of the Heart Attack Grill's over-the-top rhetoric, saying it's proudly watched American obesity rates rise during its tenure.
5: Aren't you glorifying obesity, which obviously kills?
6: Absolutely. I think it would be immoral to stop at this point.
3: But the tongue-in-cheek tone has also been undermined by real-world problems. A study a few years ago from Colorado University at Boulder showed that 1 out of 6 Americans now die from obesity-related complications. In 2013, the restaurant's unofficial spokesperson and frequent customer died in front of the Heart Attack Grill from a heart attack. The owner, though, John Basso, insists this closure is not because Americans are demanding healthier food options. It's not an Ozempic development or anything. Instead, he says, this is specifically about a tourism industry that is less and less interested in average Americans. Casinos, critics say, would now rather welcome hundreds of high-end customers attending the Sphere and F1 races than thousands of regular folks who just want to play the slots and eat the buffet. Fremont Street itself, once the center of Vegas nightlife, is now regarded by some as the ugly stepchild to the Bellagios and resort worlds on the Strip. This is not specific to Las Vegas, though. Lots of cities are shifting what indulgence looks like. But the Heart Attack Grill says it is actively seeking new locations. Gluttony, they say, is never gone for good. All right, that'll do it for us. Thank you so much for listening to Start Here Weekend from ABC News. Start Here Weekend is produced by Aaron Ferrer, Emily Schutz, Kelly Therese, Jen Newman, Anthony Ali, and Audrey Mostek. Ariel Chester is our social media producer. Josh Cohen is director of podcast programming. I'm our managing editor. Thanks to John Newman, Tara Gimbel, Eamon McNiff, and Katie Dendos. 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I'm Brad Milkey. 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
11: From ABC News, I'm Dave Packer. The Secret Service says that one person is dead after a shooting involving Secret Service agents near the White House. A lockdown has been lifted at the White House, and it could be heard from the North Lawn. Reporters were rushed into the briefing room, including ABC's Selena Wang. The lockdown now lifted.
12: FBI Director Kash Patel, he says that the FBI is on the scene and Secret Service is also responding to those shots fired near the White House grounds.
11: In a statement, former Assistant Director of the Secret Service, Mike Centrella, saying our uniformed division officers were once again tested, and once again they stood tall in the face of another potential threat with professionalism, courage, and unwavering resolve. An urgent operation underway in Southern California, the governor now declaring a state of emergency, crews hosing down a chemical storage tank for a second day. Officials fearing a toxic chemical spill of chemicals that could make plastic and it could endanger the entire neighborhood. 50,000 residents like these still under evacuation orders.
13: Got a knock on the door and I was told we're supposed to leave.
14: Just waiting and not knowing what's going to happen because we all want to go home.
11: At least a dozen schools closed. An earthquake rocked the largest of the Hawaiian Islands Friday night. Folks have likely been up all night after that 6.0 magnitude earthquake hit the Big Island. County of Hawaii Mayor Kimo Alameda says the damage is manageable.
15: We had several rock slides around the south corner area with a few partial closures along Highway 11. Napopo Road is closed to all traffic except local residents, and it should be open by morning time.
11: ABC reporters on the ground in Ukraine reporting very loud, repeated explosions in the capital, Kyiv. The U.S. Embassy there issuing a security alert today, warning of a potentially significant air attack on Ukraine within the next 24 hours. 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